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1: With SRN News, I'm Keith Peters in Washington. A federal judge has refused to postpone a trial next month for civil claims stemming from the 2024 collapse of Baltimore's Francis Scott Key Bridge. U.S. District Judge James Bredar ruled Wednesday that the trial will start on June 1st as scheduled, despite the objections of companies involved in the deadly disaster. Former Cuban President Raul Castro has been charged in a U.S. indictment with murder and other crimes for his alleged role in the downing of two civilian aircraft operated by Miami-based exiles in 1996 off the coast of the Caribbean island. Acting U.S. Attorney General Todd Blanche announced the indictment in Miami on Wednesday. On Wall Street, the Dow up by 645 points. More details at srnnews.com.
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3: With SRN News, I'm Keith Peters in Washington. A House Republican introduces an amendment that judges and members of Congress can only be natural-born U.S. citizens. Correspondent Bernie Bennett has more.
4: South Carolina Congresswoman Nancy Mace proposes a constitutional amendment prohibiting naturalized citizens from serving in Congress, becoming federal judges, or holding Senate-confirmed positions. In a Wednesday statement shared on X, Mace said she introduced a long-overdue joint resolution for the constitutional amendment, noting, quote, "This is the very same standard the president and vice president are required to meet." Mace, who's running for governor in South Carolina, suggests that U.S. officials born in other countries could have split loyalties. Bernie Bennett in Washington.
3: On Wall Street, the Dow up by 645 points, the Nasdaq rose 399, the S&P advanced 79. This is SRN News.
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7: All right, back to the phone lines. Simon is in San Diego, California. What's up, Simon?
11: Hey, how's it going?
7: Good. How can we help?
11: First of all, really awesome to be talking to Jade and George, longtime listener of the show. Second of all, I am debating on getting a HELOC to pay for, one, clear up some Amex debt that my wife and I have, two, buy a new vehicle.
10: Wait, is this a prank call, dude?
11: No.
10: You said longtime listener, and then you mentioned 3 things that we are vehemently against.
7: Or did you just wait till Dave wasn't here?
11: I totally get that. I was going to feel like I kind of sound a little bit silly. Longtime listener, I know you guys don't like going into debt.
10: So the goal of all this is to buy a new car?
11: Well, Amex is a big one as well. But yeah, we need a new vehicle. Our last one, the one that we currently have, is on the fritz. And yeah, that's the primary concern right now with me and my wife, is getting a new car.
7: Okay, so let's kind of pan back here, because if you're doing all of this rigmarole to get a new car, this is a symptom of a much greater issue, which is you guys are out of control. Right? There's something going on with debt. There's something going on with income that's causing you to spend on the credit card, not be able to pay the balance. And then instead of looking to something like savings or

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3: With SRN News, I'm Keith Peters in Washington. Federal prosecutors have announced charges against former Cuban President Raul Castro in the 1996 downing of civilian planes operated by Miami-based exiles. Acting Attorney General Todd Blanche says the indictment of Raul Castro sends a clear message.
4: For the first time in nearly 70 years, senior leadership of the Cuban regime has been charged in this country, in the United States of America, for acts of violence resulting in the deaths of American citizens. Nations and their leaders cannot be permitted to target Americans, kill them, and not face accountability.
3: On Wall Street, the Dow up by 645 points, the S&P 500 advanced 79. 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
0: 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I'm going to put money in my kids' college. 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I'm going to use credit card points. 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
13: Today's question comes from Carly in South Dakota. We're debt-free with our fully funded emergency fund, so I'm creating sinking funds for newer cars and house projects. I'm guessing that the sinking funds can't be cash and envelope, so do I need to open separate savings accounts or separate checking accounts for each goal? What is the best way to create a sinking fund where I can put my money aside and not touch it for those expenses? These are great questions to
12: be
13: asking.
12: I like it. Yeah. Very good.
13: Okay, so let's start with the first question. She's saying, okay, it's not going to be cash and envelopes. Do I need separate savings accounts?
12: You could.
13: I think it's helpful.
12: Yeah.
13: And what's cool is that, so we have our partner Fairwinds. We're in the Fairwinds studio.
12: Ah, yes.
13: And what's really cool is they created this just for our fans. You can have up to 10 different savings accounts that are earmarked for different things.
12: Wow.
13: Within their high yield savings. So that's what I would do personally, is have a car fund, because these are big ticket items.
12: Yeah.
13: If it's little stuff, you don't need it all in separate savings. That gets complicated.
12: Uh-huh.
13: But a big house project or a car, I would label it car.
12: Mm-hmm.
13: Otherwise, your emergency fund gets convoluted.
12: They're actually different accounts, or are they like bucketed?
13: Yeah, they're bucketed in there. So
12: okay.
13: You can actually move money around between them.
12: Oh, wow. That's nice. It's very convenient.
13: So that's one feature. And the sinking fund part, you can set that up in every dollar to actually mark it as a fund. And, you know, if it's, let's say, $1,200 for the year is what you need.
12: Yep.
13: You can set a sinking fund for $100 a month in every dollar.
12: Perfect. I love that. And that's just one of the ways that every dollar really helps you have a functioning budget, doing the things that you want to do. I always say a good budget is detailed, realistic, and flexible. And that's what you can do. The budget's very flexible. You can add the line items in there. You connect your bank. I'm a pro Bank Connect. You can track your transactions. You can set goals. All of those things you can do within every dollar. And you can manage your sinking funds.

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1: And welcome to the Wednesday Best Stocks Now show with professional money manager Bill Gunderson, president of Gunderson Capital Management. And, you know, we got a pretty good start to the market today. The AI stocks are really flying this morning. But we've got the Dow down 69 points right now to 49,294. The S&P is up 12 points at 73.65. The NASDAQ is up 109 right now with some pretty big moves in the AI-related stocks. Nebius is having a very big morning right now, as is Astera Labs, A-L-A-B. The NASDAQ's up 114. We've got gold down 0.5% right now. Bitcoin is up 7.63. But the two biggest issues right now in the market are oil. Oil is down 2% today. That's good. 102.07. There are some ships coming through the Straits of Hormuz today. Strait of Hormuz. There's not a lot of straits. There's only one strait. And we have interest rates. That's been a big problem here recently. The 10-year right now is down a little bit, down 2 basis points to 4.65%. And that has been driving the multiple down in the market. We're off to a very good start here this morning at Gunderson Capital Management. So welcome to today's Best Stocks Now show with professional money manager Bill Gunderson, president of Gunderson Capital Management. And we had yesterday a little bit of an off day in the market. The NASDAQ was down a little. You have the 30-year Treasury yield spiking to the highest in nearly 19 years. Holy cow. That's not good for the real estate market. That's not good for the housing market. And that's also impacting the stock market right now. We had a great workshop here in Minnetonka, Minnesota last night. Minnetonka, Minnesota was the first time we've been out this way. I like it out here. I like this area. We're right by United Healthcare's world headquarters and Stratasys and a few other companies in this area. We had a full house. I don't think there was an empty seat. There were a few cookies left. We missed you last night if you didn't come. And I went over my various strategies for the market, how I developed my strategies, my background, my philosophy on the market, my formulas for the market, examples of those companies that that meet my formulas right now. And it was a good time. I really had a good time. I really enjoy all my friends here and clients and subscribers and everything here in Minnetonka, Minnesota. And we haven't decided where we're going next. A lot of it depends on the World Cup. June, there's a lot of World Cup games. Kansas City, probably San Jose, I'm thinking. I know Atlanta's got some. So we're going to have to dodge and weave a little bit and figure out a city that we can go to that's not involved in the World Cup. Maybe we'll go to Pittsburgh. Maybe we go to Pittsburgh. Maybe we go to we can't go to Dallas World Cup. And I don't know about San Jose right now. I got to believe that they've got some World Cup games too. Okay, 30-year Treasury yield high. If we look at a chart of, let's see, if we look at a chart of the bond market right now, I use BND. That's a good proxy for the bond market. Let's see, marketsmith.com. We'll get that open there. It's not a very good chart. It's an ugly chart on the bond market. Why are interest rates all of a sudden jolting and going higher? That's a bit of a problem. It's mainly because of, as I've been talking about, fear of inflation. fear of inflation, a second wave of inflation. And when bond investors fear inflation, they demand higher interest rates, and they're driving interest rates higher. And that's what's causing this bout of a sell-off in the bond market. Now, the chart today, I'm going to look at IEF, which is the 10-year Treasury. IEF is down again. No, it's bouncing just a little bit today, and it's actually sitting on its support line. So we'll see if this support line holds for the 10-year bond. That could be a good holding line, and a bunch of the big wirehouse firms are coming out with buys in the bond market right now. They're saying this is a compelling opportunity in the bond market right now. I'm not convinced of that. Why? Well, as I look at the chart, you know, it's testing its low here recently. This is the first day that it has tested it. We have to see whether or not it holds. One of the things I do at every workshop, and I did it last night, no exception, is I go through my 1, 2, 3, 4. Open up the country door. No, it's the charting that I use. That one is a sideways trend, two is an uptrend, three is a topping out trend, and four is a downtrend. And you don't ever want to buy a stock in a number four downtrend. A number one sideways trend is not all that profitable, really. It's going sideways. I like stocks when they kind of break out of that number one sideways trend. Now, as I look at the chart of the bond market, it's been in a number four downtrend. It's still in a number four downtrend. Therefore, I cannot tell you right now today that is a good buying opportunity in the bond market. No, I cannot tell you that because it hasn't settled yet. It needs to settle and it needs to start going sideways. It's still in a downtrend. It's trying to begin a sideways trend, but this is just day number one of that attempt. Just day number one of that attempt. So I can't tell you that this is a good time to be buying bonds. On the other hand, I showed last night at the workshop about 7 or 8 alerts that I sent out yesterday. Okay, we own stocks, obviously, that we've had for a long time. But we have new accounts coming in all the time. We have new subscribers coming on board all the time. And means that I find good entry points for stocks that we already own. It's not fair that somebody got into it 6 months ago and they're up 60 or 70% or whatever, and somebody new comes along and they never get a shot at it. If I see a good entry point again, I put those entry points out. And yesterday, I probably sent out 8 different alerts on entry points in stocks that we already own. I'm just going to give you one example of this, okay? So this comes from the alerts that people get with the live trading subscriptions that they have. Okay, so let me just give you one example here. I did this for Micron yesterday. I said, you know, Micron has pulled back. It's had a 3-day sell-off. Micron is back to a good entry point if you do not already own it. I sent that out yesterday at around 1 p.m., 12:30 p.m., right in there. Let's see, was it a good entry point? I don't know. Let's see, how is Micron doing today? It looked like it pulled back to a nice entry point. Micron is up, it's up $7. No, it's up 1.15% today to 706.82. So at least it's panned out so far. But that's the way I roll as a professional money manager. I could have a stock that's up 60 or 70% from my initial purchase. But if it still meets my criteria, it still meets my criteria. I still treat it as a brand new buy. And if somebody transfers an account to me that has cash in it, and I see that stock, even though my original purchase is up 60 or 70%, When I see that original stock pull back to a good entry point, I get them into it. And that's called building a position over time. You know, sometimes you know, I can't help it that you weren't here when I originally bought it. But that's not to say there won't be more opportunities along the way. You're not getting it at the price I got into it originally, but I still consider it to be a good buy. There's several stocks like that. I sent out 8 such alerts yesterday. We'll be right back.
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Welcome back here to the second quarter of today's Best Stocks Now show. Let's take a look at some of the other action and activity that is going on in the market today. This 30-year Treasury is a bit of an issue. We need to get that under control. At least it's up. The bond market is up a little bit today, but that's just day one of trying to get the bond market stabilized for now. Bessent says the U.S. is not in a rush to extend the China trade truce. They're not in a rush to extend the tariff and critical minerals trade truce with China that ends in November. Okay, well, we got four more months. Put that on the back burner right now, as there's time to renew it in meetings later this year, said Bessent. I like Bessent. I think he's a pretty level-headed guy. In his first interview since attending last week's high-stakes summit between Chinese President Xi Jinping in Beijing, Bessent said that he believes China will accept the restoration of prior U.S. tariff rates through new Section 301 duties as long as they don't go higher. So that's kind of going back to where they were before the Supreme Court stepped in. So we'll see. China in recent months had gotten a deal on lower tariffs as a result of the U.S. Supreme Court striking down Trump's Global Emergency Duties Act. I think we're not in a rush to extend it, said Bessent, of the upcoming November tariff truce deadline. It also became official that China is buying 200 Boeing jets. And that seeking an extension of the U.S. trade deal, which Bessent just said we're in no hurry to do. Here's a good question. This is a fair question. I had my contingent here last night from GCG, who I am now merged my company with them and am part of them and own stock in them, and we are now teamed up to sweep across America. And I have a lot more people on my team now than I've ever had before. And Joel Burris, who is the CEO of GCG, was at the workshop last night. He

0: He was flabbergasted at all you folks that came out last night, and we were taking pictures with one another. We were having such a good time last night. It was like a Grateful Dead concert, except we had a little bit older audience than the Grateful Dead, and I didn't see anybody twirling around in tie-dye shirts or scarlet begonias in their hair, but it was a good crowd. I love my Minnesota fellow Scandinavians for the most part. And Joel asked a question during the question and answer period that I always do at the end of my workshop. And Joel asked me, he said, Bill, you talk about this big backlog at Boeing, a 10-year wait to get a Boeing airplane. And you talk about the massive expansion that is taking place in your backyard at the Boeing plant and the hiring that is taking place. Why isn't the stock doing well? Well, my answer to that is there's not always a connect. Sometimes there's a disconnect. There is a disconnect between the story. Yes, driving by the plant, seeing employees trying to get a ride to work, seeing the massive buildings they're building, seeing the hiring that's taking place, and there's a disconnect with the stock. The story doesn't quite match the stock. And that's why when I hear Jim Cramer and others, or, you know, clients, prospects, saying, you know, Bill, I heard this story of this stock. I always look at the chart of the stock and the earnings of the stock, and I can tell immediately why that disconnect is there. And when I pulled up the chart of Boeing last night, I said, look, Joel, number one, it has a very, very weak chart. That tells me that there's a problem, that they're not... It's not a Micron story, okay? Micron has a massive backlog, but Micron's going to make $102 per share next year. SanDisk is going to make $150 per share. Boeing is going to make $4 per share maybe this year. Furthermore, when you look at the track record of earnings at Boeing over the last 10 years, it is a total mess. A total mess. Big, huge losses during COVID. Big, huge losses during all the issues that they had with the planes that were crashing and going down and sidelining those planes. They've had a very, very, very volatile past, almost as volatile as the United Healthcare here in Minnesota. Boeing, you know, doors flying off over Seattle. You talk about sleepless. And how about hit by a flying a hatch from a Boeing in Seattle in your backyard? It landed in somebody's backyard. That's not good for the stock. It's not good for the confidence of institutional investors. And for that reason, the story of Boeing and all the backlog and the 200 plane orders, let's just see if that's even moving the stock today. That would be another telling sign as to whether there's a connection between what is going on in the backlog at Boeing and what is going on in the stock. Okay, so they get this 200 plane order. The stock, it's up 2.8% today, but it's in a major sideways trend, is Boeing. And I think that backlog is also an indication of how far kind of behind reality that they are, right? They're a little bit behind reality, having that kind of a backlog. So for that reason, Boeing is not a very good stock right now. When will it be a good stock? Well, I think once they get all the problems behind them, once they start working down that backlog, once they start getting planes out the door, once they start booking sales that drop earnings to the bottom line, once they kind of get caught up a little bit, right now they're scrambling. It reminds me of the Fed and Jerome Powell when they had to do 475 rate hikes, right? It was horrible. It was absolutely horrible. They were way behind the curve. So, anyways, there is the issue with Boeing. We have also here, we have the, let's see, we have the Boeing news of the 200 airplanes. And like I say, it's barely moving the stock today. UK wants to cap food price. You know, I got to tell you, the UK, United Kingdom, where my ancestors came from, one-fourth of my ancestors came from the United Kingdom, they want to cap food prices. They want to kind of put in communism there, kind of like what they want to do in New York City. In the United Kingdom, and the retailers are pushing back. Not happy. They don't want any part of that. We'll be right back.
1: With SRN News, I'm Jason Walker. United Nations top court will be issuing a landmark advisory opinion on the right to strike, clarifying whether employees there lawfully allowed to walk off the job. The 15 judges at the International Court of Justice were asked in 2023 by the UN's internal, or rather international, labor organization to settle an internal dispute over whether one of the agency's conventions gives workers the right to strike. NAACP calling on black athletes, alumni, fans, and the general public to boycott the athletic programs of public universities and states that aim to redistrict longtime black lawmakers. House committee has discussed the future of the TSA. Trump administration lobbies to replace the TSA officers with private contractors. SRN News.
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everyone. Welcome back here to the second half of today's Best Stocks Now show. Here's the good news today, and I think this is one of the reasons why the market is up and interest rates are down a little bit, and oil is down 2%. Chinese tankers exit Hormuz as Iran deal talk heats up. Two Chinese tankers carrying around 4 million barrels of crude exited the Strait of Hormuz on Wednesday. Reuters reported, citing shipping data, as President Trump and Vice President J.D. Vance signaled that the Iran war may end soon. We'll see. The ships are among a handful of super tankers carrying Iraqi crude exiting the waterway this month. So that's good news, and I think that's one of the reasons that the market is up today. That helps a lot. Also, we have the Samsung strike looming after union talks collapse. Negotiations between Samsung Electronics and its largest labor union have collapsed, increasing the likelihood of a strike at the world's biggest memory chip maker. Well, we know all about the memory chips and the problems going on there. Let's see how the ETF, EWY, is handling this news today. It's kind of a two-edged sword. On the one hand, it's not good to have a strike. On the other hand, it raises the price of those memory chips. EWY is actually up 2.37% today on this news because, like I say, they go on strike and the prices go even higher on these memory chips. Let's take a look at SanDisk today and see how it's behaving with this strike about to happen. SanDisk is up a little bit, $4 per share today. So we have that to deal with today. And that memory shortage continues to be absolutely critical. The auto industry warns of motor oil shortages. Motor oil. Well, if you have an electric car, I guess you don't have to worry about that, changing the oil and all that kind of thing. But you know what? I never was very mechanical. And I've tried changing the oil on my car a few times, and I'm laying under the car, and there's the big drip pan that all the oil goes into. And the first thing I do as I'm laying down under the car, hoping it doesn't fall off the jack and crush me, is undo the nut to the oil pan, right? Immediately, the nut falls into the oil pan. The oil pan fills up with usually warm to hot to oil, which isn't fun, and the nut's in there somewhere that you're going to have to use at some point in time to seal that thing back up. And then you got, of course, dispose of that oil somewhere. What do you do with all of this oil? I don't know. You can't dump it in the river. You can't put it on your lawn. It's not going to grow the tomatoes. What do you do with this big pan of oil? So I just decided, you know, Jiffy Lube's probably a better option next time. And this is speaking to all you do-it-yourselfers out there. I was a do-it-yourselfer in many things. But there's certain things that I decided, you know what? I'm going to hire somebody to do this for me. I don't change my oil anymore. I figure I can make more money looking at charts than I can changing my own oil, even though I like to save $27. So anyway, there's going to be a shortage of oil for cars. That's not good. Coming up because of this Strait of Hormuz. Another thing that we haven't thought of. Goldman strategist sees bond buying opportunity as sell-off deepens. Okay. Well, like I say, I'm not convinced. I will see it in the charts. Last night at the workshop, I went back to my April 8th article when I said this is a most compelling buying opportunity. I saw it in the charts. I saw it in the rising earnings expectations. And I saw it in the lower PE multiple of the market. And I saw all those things converging at the same point in time.
And that's why that I'm not convinced that this is a good buying opportunity yet for the bonds, although Goldman Sachs thinks it is. They must have a bunch of bonds they got to get rid of. I don't know. Micron, NVIDIA, AMD climb, that's today, as Samsung strike risk threatens chip supply. Okay, this is like the perfect storm. I went through the earnings of SanDisk last night. We talked about the CAN-SLIM methodology. The CAN-SLIM methodology, the C stands for current earnings, quarter over quarter. Okay, and the A stands for annual earnings. Let's just talk for a minute about the annual earnings at SanDisk, okay? In 2023, 2.5 years ago, SanDisk lost $11 per share. In 2024, 2 years ago, they lost $4.52 per share. They lost. Last year, they squeaked out some profit, and they made $2.99 per share. That's last year. What do you think they're going to make this year? They made $3 last year per share, $3 per share. This year they're going to make $64 per share. That's a 2,062% increase over last year. But wait a minute. Next year, 2027, they're going to make $175.89 per share. That's a 172% increase. So from a loss of $11 in 2023 to a gain of $175, I've never seen a company with earnings like that in my entire career. Now, yes, it is short-lived. Yes, it is a commodity. But right now, there's a major squeeze taking place in this memory market that is driving chips prices higher. And SanDisk is one of only three right now. If you've got one on strike, you've got SK Hynix, SanDisk, and Micron. Now, let's look at Micron's annual earnings. That's the A in the CAN-SLIM acronym. Micron lost $4.45 in 2023. They made $1.30 in 2024. Last year they made $8.29, a 538% increase. This year they're going to make $58.48 per share. That's going from $8.29 to $58.48. That's a 605% increase year over year. And next year they're going to make $100.42 per share. That's a 72% increase. Okay. Now, let's compare that with AT&T just for fun. AT&T's earnings growth. Well, they made $2.70 7 years ago. They're going to make $2.54 this year. That means no growth for 7 years. None. No growth. And as you know, in my parlance, in my world, in the stock market, I believe and I've observed that stocks follow earnings. If you have flat earnings over the last 7 years at AT&T, you're going to get flat stock performance. That's how that works. And if you have booming earnings at a Micron or a SanDisk or at a Samsung or an SK Hynix, you're going to have booming stock price appreciation. And when those earnings start to top out and start to be lowered and the supply starts to start coming online to drive prices down, then this big squeeze is going to be over. But as of now, I still don't see an end to this big squeeze in sight. And this strike at Samsung right now over in South Korea is only going to make matters worse. It's only going to make matters worse. Okay, let's go to our next subject here. And those stocks, by the way, are getting upgraded today. Let's look at AMD. It's getting an upgrade too. And the chip stocks are having a pretty good day here today.
A lot of the good entry points that I sent out yesterday were chip stock related. We also have some earnings that have come in here. Let's take a look. Wow, look at AMD is up, another 7.5% today. Wow. We'll be right back.

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0: And welcome back here to the final segment of today's Best Stocks Now show. We've got a couple of big winners here in the market today. Arm Holdings. Wow. Arm is up 15.5% today. If I go to my alerts that I sent out yesterday, let me go to those alerts very quickly. At 12:17 p.m., I said ARM has pulled back to a nice entry point if you do not already own it. And it is up today. Now, they don't all work out like that. Okay, maybe I threw the dart and it landed in the right spot yesterday. But I do look at about 500 to 1,000 charts every single day. And I already own ARM Holdings. And ARM has been a good winner for us. But I also know that a lot of people at my firm don't own it yet because they've come along since I made my original purchase. And I make purchases all along the way for them when the stock pulls back to a good entry point. Well, what's a good entry point, you say? You should have been at the workshop last night because I showed the folks what I consider to be a good entry point. We also have AMD today up 7.3%. Holy cow, AMD is just absolutely rocking right now. And we've got Marvell Technology. Let me look at yesterday's alerts. Yes, I thought so. At 12:40 p.m., I sent out an alert that Marvell is a good entry point if you do not already own it. I didn't send out AMD, however. I missed that one. And AMD's having a good day, but we already own. That's one of our largest positions here at the firm. Applied Materials is having a big day today. It's up 4%. ASML is up 5.3%. It's basically the AI chip stocks. And Vistra is having a very good day today. That is the Texas nuclear utility stock. It's up 5.7% today. GE is having a good day. GE Aerospace is up 3.6% today. So those are all some very nice movers. And, wait a minute, we've got one more. No, I guess we don't. Okay, I thought there was one more. But anyways, that's where we are today. And tonight, who reports tonight? Can anybody tell me who reports their earnings tonight? Well, just a little $5 trillion company by the name of NVIDIA. And we threw NVIDIA up on the board last night. And we analyzed it in the context of what it looks like today. And we pulled up the app. We looked at the five-year track record of the stock, which has been earnings growth over the last 5 years that has averaged 60% per year. And the stock price appreciation has pretty much run in sync with the earnings growth. Funny how that works, the correlation between earnings growth and stock price appreciation. It works in the indexes. It works in the markets. It works in the S&P 500. It works in individual stocks. NVIDIA will report tonight. That will be the C in CanSlim. We'll compare their quarter that ended back on 3/31 with the same quarter last year, comparable quarter, and we'll see what their growth was like. And we'll compare it with the expectations, and we'll compare it with what they did last year. Obviously, that's very important. So that will be tonight after the close of the market. Kind of funny that earnings season is basically over. It's going to be a 27% earnings season, and about 10 stocks have driven it. Believe it or not. Yes, that's right. AMD, NVIDIA, ASML, Marvell, Broadcom, Applied Materials, Seagate, Western Digital. All the growth of that 27% growth basically coming from about 10 stocks, maybe a dozen stocks. And NVIDIA, obviously, also being one of those stocks. Okay, let's look at Micron. We mentioned Micron. It's having a good day. SpaceX IPO. Goldman Sachs reportedly chosen to lead the record-breaking offering. Should you buy the SpaceX company when it goes public at $1.25 trillion? Well, you do the math. I heard today Bezos say that launching data centers into space, he thinks it's a ways off. So, you know, buying, unless Musk knows something Bezos doesn't, putting those data centers into space is quite a logistics problem, very much a logistics problem. But never mind, because he has now got a $1.25 trillion on this idea. It's an idea. It's unproven. It's a $1.25 trillion company that has very little in the way of sales other than from the Starlink. And an idea that you can launch data centers into space and beam down everything. I don't know how you go up and fix something if something breaks. How do you get a repairman up there to fix it? We were talking to a guy that worked in the semiconductor industry all his life as a field service guy that went around and fixed semiconductor equipment. He says, how do you get up there to those data centers in space if there's a problem? One other thing that I was going to mention here, Costco trades at over $1,000 per share. It breaks out to new all-time highs. It's trading at an astronomical P.E. ratio, and it hasn't split its stock since Y2K. That's the year 2000. But they still have the hot dog at $1.50, okay? So that's important. All right, well, we're out of time. We've got one more day. We've got a full day of appointments today, a full day of appointments tomorrow. No rest for the wicked. And then we fly out of here tomorrow evening or Friday morning and begin thinking about where our next trip will be. 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
5: This is Bloomberg Daybreak Europe for this Thursday, the 21st of May, from London. Coming up today,
6: semi-conviction. NVIDIA tells dubious investors that AI is ready to go mainstream as shares slip following another blockbuster quarter.
5: IPO. SpaceX reveals it lost close to $4.3 billion in the first quarter as Elon Musk moves forwards with plans for a $2 trillion listing.
6: Don't bank on it. JP Morgan's Jamie Dimon adds his name to the list of finance CEOs saying AI will upend the sector's jobs market.
5: Plus, at an impasse, the US and Iran engage in a war of words as the lack of resolution to the actual war adds to the pressure on oil supplies.
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5: Lizzie, great to have you with us in the radio studio for this hour as European stocks start the day down 0.2%, FTSE 100 though. Bigger drop there, a leg lower, 0.5% down. Even though the AI trade, the revival of that, has seen the Kospi surge today, 8.4%. You also had major gains for the Nikkei and the MSCI Asia Pacific Index up 2.2%. Having said that, some caution in stock futures. Nasdaq futures down 0.3%. We saw a big decline for oil prices yesterday. Brent crude was down some 5%. We now trade at $106.46. And yields in Europe just nudging a little bit higher. So German bunds down 3.1% for those benchmark yields in Germany.
6: Now to our top stories. The world's most valuable company received a lukewarm reaction from investors despite beating earnings forecasts in the first quarter. Nvidia's sales for the first 3 months ending in July are expected to be about $91 billion above the average forecast of $87 billion. CEO Jensen Huang says he expects demand to come from ordinary businesses outside the tech sector.
8: This was an extraordinary quarter. Demand has gone parabolic. The reason is simple. Agentic AI has arrived. AI can now do productive and valuable work. Tokens are now profitable, so model makers are in a race to produce more. In the AI era, compute capacity is revenue and profits. NVIDIA is the platform of this era.
6: The NVIDIA founder also boosted the chipmaker's dividend and announced an $80 billion share buyback. Despite the bullishness, shares slipped about 1% in late trading Wednesday. NVIDIA is increasingly facing competition for its market share as the dominant player in the AI chip space.
5: SpaceX is filing publicly for what stands to be the largest ever initial public offering. The rocket maker revealed that it had made a net loss of almost $4.3 billion in the first quarter of this year, but it wants a valuation of $2 trillion. Bloomberg's Ed Ludlow says the plan would also give Elon Musk what has been dubbed special super shares.
9: What they're claiming is that this is a company where Musk being in total control, and as we've just headlined, which will need voter approval, is going to work because it's vertically integrated. The rocket platform is giving them the best opportunity to dominate satellite-based broadband connection. They basically are making the claim that even as of now, they are the leading satellite broadband provider.
5: So Ed Ludlow, who adds that the IPO news happened to coincide with the press reports about OpenAI also preparing to file its own public offering in the coming weeks. The timing sets up a bumper series of AI-related companies who are set to go public for unprecedented sums of cash.
6: Well, AI will lead to job losses across global banking. That's the increasingly clear message coming from the bosses of some of the world's biggest banks. Speaking to Bloomberg this morning, the JP Morgan CEO Jamie Dimon said that the Wall Street giant will likely hire more AI specialists, but fewer traditional finance professionals.
10: I think it'll reduce some of our jobs down the road. I don't think it'll be all different types of jobs, and you have to deploy it at a level. Like, I think we'll be hiring more AI people and probably less bankers in certain categories, and it'll make them more productive. So when you get up in the morning and you want to interview someone, it'll lay out what I've said in 14 different places. It'll give you questions. Your job will be the same. You'll just be much smarter at how you execute that job.
6: Those comments from the head of the world's biggest bank came after the Standard Chartered boss's AI comments sparked a backlash earlier this week. Bill Winters told investors that the lender would replace, quote, lower value human capital with technology as part of plans to eliminate 8,000 support roles. That followed remarks from the Goldman Sachs president, John Waldron, who recently described traditional back office operations as a human assembly line ripe for automation. But the Barclays CEO, C.S. Venkatakrishnan, told us he's not so sure.
11: The answer is I don't know. I'm being very serious about this because I think clearly there are tasks and activities which will see greater productivity, right? And where you can do something with fewer people than you can today. Equally, this opens capabilities on personalization of services, on actually investing in making existing things more efficient. And I can give you examples. You know, we sample all the calls now for customer service agents. That is better than what we did, but it doesn't reduce the number of people. It makes us have better customer service agents.
6: The Barclays boss there is HSBC CEO George Eldhairy, also weighed in this week, warning that AI will destroy certain roles while creating others.
5: Now, the United States and Iran are continuing to trade threats of escalation as their standoff drags on in the Middle East. The Islamic Republic yesterday claimed that it would retaliate beyond the Middle East if the US or Israel renewed strikes. That's as President Trump reiterated a pledge to resume attacks if Iran doesn't agree to his terms, while also saying that negotiations on a deal are in the final stages. Becca Wasser is defense lead at Bloomberg Economics.
12: Right now, I think we are in sort of a nacho phase where there's not a chance Hormuz opens, which means there's either going to need to be some type of negotiated settlement, which means that President Trump is probably going to need to accept some concessions or resume strikes.
5: Becca Wasser speaking there, as key industry players have told Bloomberg that even if the conflict ends immediately, oil flows from the Middle East won't fully recover until well into next year.
6: The UK Chancellor Rachel Reeves is set to reveal a cost of living plan to ease consumer pressures associated with the Iran war. According to the Treasury, Reeves will announce plans including free bus travel for children in August in a speech to Parliament later this morning. The government also said it would launch a business engagement exercise designed to cut levies and suspend tariffs on more than 100 types of food products. Former Sainsbury's chief executive Justin King criticised the strategy.
13: Price controls in the kind of marketplace that we live in are a nonsense. They haven't worked in this country, if they ever did, for a very, very long time. And we really need to start being more candid about why inflation is what it is and what's causing it. And of course, a good bit of the inflation we have at the moment has been caused directly by the government.
6: John King speaking there. The government's policies are increasingly overshadowed by an expected challenge to Prime Minister Keir Starmer from Labour rivals. Former Health Secretary Wes Streeting has this morning said that he would ramp up capital gains tax were he in charge.
5: Now, lastly, the JP Morgan banker named in a viral sexual harassment lawsuit is suing her former colleague. Lorna Hagini took action against her accuser after proceedings against her were filed by a John Doe plaintiff back in April. Bloomberg's Tiwa Adebayo has more.
14: Entirely false and malicious. That's how the banker at the centre of a highly publicised sexual harassment case has described the claims made against her. In a defamation counterclaim filed on Tuesday evening, Lorna Hagini categorically denied the accusations, saying they had destroyed her life. An executive director at the time discussed in the case, Hagini alleges her accuser sought to use his claims as leverage to extract millions of dollars from the company. People familiar with the matter have said the original plaintiff is former JP Morgan Vice President Chiray Rana. A request for comment to Rana's lawyer was referred to a crisis management firm who said, Mr. Rana's statements are true. This will be proven in a court of law, in a written response. A JP Morgan spokesperson said, we fully support Lorna and her right to defend herself and protect her reputation, in a statement. In London, Tiwa Adebayo, Bloomberg Radio.
5: So those are our top stories for you this morning. Looking at the markets, so the AI trade has really been back in the Asia session. The KOSPI up by 8.4%. Here in Europe, though, looking at the market open, we're down 0.2% and the FTSE 100 is down 0.4%. So, again, few of those AI stocks in Europe and declines here. NASDAQ futures also down 0.4%. The bond markets, we got the minutes from the last Fed meeting that did show some central bankers thinking a bit more about an interest rate hiking scenario. 4.59% for US 10-year Treasury yields, up a basis point. German yields are 3.1%, and oil prices now trading at $106.46, up today after the big 5% decline that we saw yesterday, Lizzie.
6: Okay, well, before we dive into the Nvidia earnings from last night and the latest in the bond markets, first of all, Caroline,
5: yes?
6: Have you ever played Mahjong?
5: I have not. I love games, but this isn't one of mine. No, have you?
6: I used to play with my dad when I was a little girl, but
5: really?
6: I couldn't tell you now how to play it if you paid me.
5: Well, there are lots of different versions of it, so it depends a bit where you live in the world, how you play. But it's basically about tiles and about creating patterns. In some parts of the world, it's sort of all about mindfulness. In a lot of other parts, there's a bit of betting involved as well. But Bloomberg's Rachel Dodds has been writing about this. Why? Because everyone wants pursuits that are more in real life, that involve friends, that involve perhaps not a screen. So I definitely empathise with that. And apparently you can get really beautiful tiles, you know, so you can get a lovely set. I think that is a bit of an appeal to me.
15: Yes, definitely. But you could also just go for a walk or read a book.
5: Sure. Yeah, that's also mindful. Absolutely. Why not? Well, I wonder whether Neil Campling does any of the above. I mean, of course, being the tech expert in the radio studio, maybe everything's digital to you. I don't know. Good morning.
16: Good morning. Yeah, everything is digital. Or actually, if you read Elon Musk's filing for SpaceX overnight, we'll all soon be living on Mars.
5: Okay.
16: Part of the target is a million people on Mars in the future.
15: Playing Mahjong on Mars, maybe.
16: Perhaps they are. Yeah.
5: Well, that might be one of the wild parts of this story. I mean, there are certainly plenty of interesting elements to SpaceX. It's expected to be the largest IPO in the world. We also had the NVIDIA results out yesterday. The numbers are absolutely wild. Neil Campling is Bloomberg's senior strategist and joining us to talk all things AI. In terms of, well, let's think about it as a game played between NVIDIA and the markets. NVIDIA seemed to be a bit of a loser, even though, as you say, the numbers were pretty good, weren't they?
16: The numbers, quite simply, were phenomenal.
5: Right.
16: I mean, the world's largest company has just produced revenue sales growth of 85% year on year. I mean, it's just simply staggering. The problem, perhaps, is a bit of the classic travel and arrive, in that the stock has done very well, expectations are very high, so, and it's the largest weighting, obviously, in the major indexes. So everything they could do, they've done, they've delivered. They're growing exceptionally strongly. They're creating this massive, obviously, AI ecosystem that everyone's very excited about. And we don't really talk anymore about billions of dollars. Much of the call last night was talking about trillions of dollars of opportunity. So it's, I think it's basically one of these, we often see limited reaction to the stock initially, but then we get an understanding of the enormous AI ecosystem around it in terms of future opportunities.
15: Well, Caroline flagged the pretty incredible moves on the KOSPI, the Korean index, this morning, up 8.4% now, so really only adding to gains. What is it in Asian tech that was so inspired by what Jensen Huang had to say?
16: Jensen said last night that there was $100 trillion of industry about to be disrupted by AI. The main thing of that AI is in physical AI. To you and I, that's talking about robots. It's even talking about using AI in everyday appliances. And Asian companies have a lot of exposure to industrial robots, industrial semiconductors. And I think this is why you saw some of these stocks. I mean, I think there was LG Electronics.
15: Yes.
16: Was up like 27% this morning. So $100 trillion of industry being disrupted creates a huge amount of opportunity for many companies around the globe.
5: That's fascinating, isn't it? The kind of robot, and also the idea, I mean, it's also a lot to do with the automation of cars and vehicles that we're seeing a lot on the roads already. Okay, so that's NVIDIA, that's the gains in Asian equity markets. Now talk us through the SpaceX IPO plans. I mean, it is a colossal amount of money that the company wants to try to raise potentially. I mean, there are so many extraordinary parts of the ambitions and the various elements of business that SpaceX actually has.
16: The ambitions are huge. They do come at a cost. And the cost is the fact that they're almost losing as much money as they are actually making in terms of revenue. And so the losses that they put out in the last 12 months have risen by tenfold. So it's a colossal amount of money that they're also losing. But if you're planning to put a million people on Mars and a million people on the moon, which he is, and if you're trying to basically disrupt the future AI technologies, then that obviously comes at a significant cost. But the valuation being talked about here would be obviously the biggest IPO in history, but it would also propel the company potentially into being the sixth largest company in the S&P market at the time of the IPO. And that also means that has to be funded perhaps by investors looking elsewhere to fund that.
15: Well, yeah, if you've got SpaceX, OpenAI, Anthropic, all IPOing at the same time, that's a colossal amount of value coming to public markets.
16: It's an enormous amount of money coming to the markets, Lizzie. And also, I think that we have to think about the concentration of the sectors here, because we could end up, I think, realistically, that big tech could be 50% of the market value by the end of this year.
15: That's dangerous, isn't it?
16: History would tell you it's quite dangerous. Mm. There's clearly a lot of capital that's flowing into this. Investment managers, retail money, there's corporate buybacks. I mean, I was amazed last night that NVIDIA announced that they bought back their own stock last quarter, $20 billion, which is more than the entire Eurostock 600 bought back last month in terms of corporate buybacks. So there's a lot of weight of money in all, sloshing around really in capitalism, but it's very concentrated in tech. That's great for growth at the moment, but it does also increase risk for sure.
15: Wow. I mean, yeah, as you say, the numbers are just extraordinary, aren't they? And the disruption, the idea of this kind of industrial revolution that we're all in the midst of, potentially. Neil, thank you so much for your time. Neil Campling is Bloomberg's senior strategist, taking us through the NVIDIA earnings. And as you say, Lizzie, the IPOs that markets are highly anticipating, gearing up for already.
6: Well, we mentioned earlier that our very own Haslinda Amin has been speaking to the JP Morgan CEO, Jamie Dimon. One thing that he said, Caroline, was that interest rates may climb much higher than the current levels. And that's a warning top bond investors will take at a time when yields have already touched multi-year highs. So let's get a bit of analysis now. We can speak to our Bloomberg Rates and FX reporter, Alice Gledhill. Alice, are Jamie Dimon's sentiments a worry that are also prevalent amongst fixed income investors?
17: Hi, Lizzie. Well, I think it depends who you ask. So we've seen this massive sell-off in bond markets over the last couple of months. That's pushed yields to multi-decade highs on, you know, in some regions across some bond maturities. Now, I think for some investors that we speak to, they think you're now paid for the risk. And you know, we've seen this week. You know, you have a couple of days of big losses, yields rise, and then you see a relief rally because you see people dipping back in. They think they're paid for all the risks that are out there. They want to lock in those yields. But I think others are more circumspect. You know, I think if you talk to people who have been in the market for a long time, they say, you know, look back 20 years or kind of however long it is, you know, yields have been this high in the past. And we're kind of, you know, that's the old normal that we're sort of heading back to.

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10: Around the financial filings yesterday, but they are still enormous numbers. And then you have the SpaceX prospectus, absolutely jaw-dropping in terms of what they want to do with the business, what Elon Musk wants to do with that, as we get more details about them coming to market. Stock futures for the NASDAQ right now are in the red. S&P 500 E-mini futures just a little bit higher. Oil prices at $105.57 are up by about 0.6%. So those are the markets. Now let's get you a global news headlines, a roundup of those from Anna Edwards. Good morning.
11: Good morning. The US and Iran are continuing to trade threats of escalation as their standoff drags on. The Islamic Republic yesterday claimed it would retaliate beyond the Middle East if the US or Israel renewed strikes. That's as President Trump reiterated a pledge to resume attacks if Iran did not agree to his terms, while also saying negotiations on a deal are in the final stages. Bloomberg has learned that the UK's Foreign Office is undertaking job cuts so severe that it's about to halve the size of its team dealing with the fallout from the conflict with Iran. Every official below the most senior has been made to reapply for their own jobs and will find out by next week whether their role is being kept. New York's LaGuardia Airport has told travelers to expect delays after it was forced to shut down a runway on Wednesday due to a nearby sinkhole. Emergency construction and engineering crews are currently working to determine a cause and to complete repairs. Those are some of your global news headlines.
10: Anna, thank you so much for that. Let's get to one of our key conversations this hour. Jamie Dimon says he wants to hire more AI specialists and fewer bankers going forwards. Dimon's comments underscoring a broader industry pivot, it would seem, towards automation that's reshaping the global financial workforce. The CEO of JP Morgan has been speaking to Bloomberg's Linda Amin in Shanghai. She asked him how AI is currently changing JP Morgan's workforce.
12: Will it change the structure of jobs? Yes. I think there have been very few announcements that are AI-related. I think a lot of companies have too much bureaucracy, and they may use AI to cover up the fact that they should never hire them in the first place. But AI is going to change jobs. I don't know. I think it'll reduce some of our jobs down the road. I don't think it'll be all different types of jobs, and you have to deploy it at a level. I think we'll be hiring more AI people.

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1: With SRN News, I'm Rich Thomason in Washington. President Trump calls the indictment of former Cuban President Raul Castro a very big moment for Cuban Americans.
2: We have Cuba on our mind. Very important. Been a lot of problem for a lot of years, and this was a big, I think it was a very big moment for people that, not only Cuban Americans, but people that came from Cuba, that want to go back to Cuba, people that want to see their family in Cuba. I think this is a very big day, very important day.
1: Castro indicted in the U.S. for the 1996 downing of civilian planes that were operated by Miami-based exiles. Ukrainian drones have struck another Russian oil refinery. Ukrainian President Zelensky says the attack targeted the refinery more than 500 miles inside Russia. On Wall Street, the Dow futures down 97 points. NASDAQ futures off 151. This is SRN News.
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8: 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From the JTR Roofing Studios, we are looking at 48-degree temperatures with mostly cloudy skies and southeastern winds blown in at around 5 to 10 miles per hour.
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1: And welcome to the Wednesday Best Stocks Now show with professional money manager Bill Gunderson, president of Gunderson Capital Management. And, you know, we got a pretty good start to the market today. The AI stocks are really flying this morning. But we've got the Dow down 69 points right now to 49,294. The S&P is up 12 points at 73.65. The NASDAQ is up 109 right now with some pretty big moves in the AI-related stocks. Nebius is having a very big morning right now, as is Astera Labs, A-L-A-B. The NASDAQ's up 114. We've got gold down 0.5% right now. Bitcoin is up 7.63. But the two biggest issues right now in the market are oil. Oil is down 2% today. That's good, 102.07. There are some ships coming through the Straits of Hormuz today, Strait of Hormuz. There's not a lot of straits. There's only one strait. And we have interest rates. That's been a big problem here recently. The 10-year right now is down a little bit, down 2 basis points to 4.65%. And that has been driving the multiple down in the market. We're off to a very good start here this morning at Gunderson Capital Management. So welcome to today's Best Stocks Now show with professional money manager Bill Gunderson, president of Gunderson Capital Management. And we had yesterday a little bit of an off day in the market. The NASDAQ was down a little. You have the 30-year Treasury yield spiking to the highest in nearly 19 years. Holy cow. That's not good for the real estate market. That's not good for the housing market. And that's also impacting the stock market right now. We had a great workshop here in Minnetonka, Minnesota last night. Minnetonka, Minnesota was the first time we've been out this way. I like it out here. I like this area. We're right by United Healthcare's world headquarters and Stratasys and a few other companies in this area. We had a full house. I don't think there was an empty seat. There were a few cookies left. We missed you last night if you didn't come. And I went over my various strategies for the market, how I developed my strategies, my background, my philosophy on the market, my formulas for the market, examples of those companies that that meet my formulas right now. And it was a good time. I really had a good time. I really enjoy all my friends here and clients and subscribers and everything here in Minnetonka, Minnesota. And we haven't decided where we're going next. A lot of it depends on the World Cup. June, there's a lot of World Cup games. Kansas City, probably San Jose, I'm thinking. I know Atlanta's got some. So we're going to have to dodge and weave a little bit and figure out a city that we can go to that's not involved in the World Cup. Maybe we'll go to Pittsburgh. Maybe we go to Pittsburgh. Maybe we go to we can't go to Dallas World Cup. And I don't know about San Jose right now. I got to believe that they've got some World Cup games too. Okay, 30-year Treasury yield high. If we look at a chart of, let's see, if we look at a chart of the bond market right now, I use BND. That's a good proxy for the bond market. Let's see, marketsmith.com. We'll get that open there. It's not a very good chart. It's an ugly chart on the bond market. Why are interest rates all of a sudden jolting and going higher? That's a bit of a problem. It's mainly because of, as I've been talking about, fear of inflation. fear of inflation, a second wave of inflation. And when bond investors fear inflation, they demand higher interest rates, and they're driving interest rates higher. And that's what's causing this bout of a sell-off in the bond market. Now, the chart today, I'm going to look at IEF, which is the 10-year Treasury. IEF is down again. No, it's bouncing just a little bit today, and it's actually sitting on its support line. So we'll see if this support line holds for the 10-year bond. That could be a good holding line, and a bunch of the big wirehouse firms are coming out with buys in the bond market right now. They're saying this is a compelling opportunity in the bond market right now. I'm not convinced of that. Why? Well, as I look at the chart, you know, it's testing its low here recently. This is the first day that it has tested it. We have to see whether or not it holds. One of the things I do at every workshop, and I did it last night, no exception, is I go through my 1, 2, 3, 4, open up the country door. No, it's the charting that I use. That 1 is a sideways trend, 2 is an uptrend, 3 is a topping out trend, and 4 is a downtrend. And you don't ever want to buy a stock in a number 4 downtrend. A number 1 sideways trend is not all that profitable, really. It's going sideways. I like stocks when they kind of break out of that number 1 sideways trend. Now, as I look at the chart of the bond market, it's been in a number 4 downtrend. It's still in a number 4 downtrend. Therefore, I cannot tell you right now today that is a good buying opportunity in the bond market. No, I cannot tell you that because it hasn't settled yet. It needs to settle and it needs to start going sideways. It's still in a downtrend. It's trying to begin a sideways trend, but this is just day number 1 of that attempt. Just day number 1 of that attempt. So I can't tell you that this is a good time to be buying bonds. On the other hand, I showed last night at the workshop about 7 or 8 alerts that I sent out yesterday. Okay, we own stocks, obviously, that we've had for a long time. But we have new accounts coming in all the time. We have new subscribers coming on board all the time. And means that I find good entry points for stocks that we already own. It's not fair that somebody got into it 6 months ago and they're up 60 or 70% or whatever, and somebody new comes along and they never get a shot at it. If I see a good entry point again, I put those entry points out. And yesterday, I probably sent out 8 different alerts on entry points in stocks that we already own. I'm just going to give you one example of this, okay? So this comes from the alerts that people get with the live trading subscriptions that they have, okay? So let me just give you one example here. I did this for Micron yesterday. I said, you know, Micron has pulled back. It's had a 3-day sell-off. Micron is back to a good entry point if you do not already own it. I sent that out yesterday at around 1 p.m., 12:30 p.m., right in there. Let's see, was it a good entry point? I don't know. Let's see, how is Micron doing today? It looked like it pulled back to a nice entry point. Micron is up, it's up $7. No, it's up 1.15% today to 706.82. So at least it's panned out so far. But that's the way I roll as a professional money manager. I could have a stock that's up 60 or 70% from my initial purchase. But if it still meets my criteria, it still meets my criteria. I still treat it as a brand new buy. And if somebody transfers an account to me that has cash in it, and I see that stock, even though my original purchase is up 60 or 70%, When I see that original stock pull back to a good entry point, I get them into it. And that's called building a position over time. You know, sometimes you know, I can't help it that you weren't here when I originally bought it. But that's not to say there won't be more opportunities along the way. You're not getting it at the price I got into it originally, but I still consider it to be a good buy. There's several stocks like that. I sent out 8 such alerts yesterday. We'll be right back.
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2: Tariff truce deadline. It also became official that China is buying 200 Boeing jets. And they're seeking an extension of the U.S. trade deal, which Bessent just said we're in no hurry to do. Here's a good question. This is a fair question. I had my contingent here last night from GCG, who I am now merged my company with them and am part of them and own stock in them. And we are now teamed up to sweep across America. And I have a lot more people on my team now than I've ever had before. And Joel Burris, who is the CEO of GCG, was at the workshop last night. He was flabbergasted at all you folks that came out last night. And we were taking pictures with one another. We were having such a good time last night. It was like a Grateful Dead concert, except we had a little bit older audience than the Grateful Dead. And I didn't see anybody twirling around in tie-dye shirts or scarlet begonias in their hair. But it was a good crowd. I love my Minnesota fellow Scandinavians for the most part. And Joel asked a question during the question and answer period that I always do at the end of my workshop. And Joel asked me, he said, Bill, you talk about this big backlog at Boeing, a 10-year wait to get a Boeing airplane. And you talk about the massive expansion that is taking place in your backyard at the Boeing plant and the hiring that is taking place. Why isn't the stock doing well? Well, my answer to that is there's not always a connect. Sometimes there's a disconnect. There is a disconnect between the story, yes, driving by the plant, seeing employees trying to get a ride to work, seeing the massive buildings they're building, seeing the hiring that's taking place, and there's a disconnect with the stock. The story doesn't quite match the stock. And that's why when I hear Jim Cramer and others, or, you know, clients, prospects, saying, you know, Bill, I heard this story of this stock. I always look at the chart of the stock and the earnings of the stock, and I can tell immediately why that disconnect is there. And when I pulled up the chart of Boeing last night, I said, look, Joel, number one, it has a very, very weak chart. That tells me that there's a problem, that they're not, it's not a Micron story. Okay, Micron has a massive backlog, but Micron's going to make $102 per share next year. SanDisk is going to make $150 per share. Boeing is going to make $4 per share maybe this year. Furthermore, when you look at the track record of earnings at Boeing over the last 10 years, it is a total mess. A total mess. Big, huge losses during COVID. Big, huge losses during all the issues that they had with the planes that were crashing and going down and sidelining those planes. They've had a very, very, very volatile past, almost as volatile as the United Healthcare here in Minnesota. Boeing, you know, doors flying off over Seattle. You talk about sleepless. And how about hit by a flying a hatch from a Boeing in Seattle, in your backyard. It landed in somebody's backyard. That's not good for the stock. It's not good for the confidence of institutional investors. And for that reason,

0: the story of Boeing and all the backlog and the 200 plane orders. Let's just see if that's even moving the stock today. That would be another telling sign as to whether there's a connection between what is going on in the backlog at Boeing and what is going on in the stock. Okay, so they get this 200 plane order. The stock, it's up 2.8% today, but it's in a major sideways trend, is Boeing. And I think that that backlog is also an indication of how far kind of behind reality that they are, right? They're a little bit behind reality having that kind of a backlog. So for that reason, Boeing is not a very good stock right now. When will it be a good stock? Well, I think once they get all the problems behind them, once they start working down that backlog, once they start getting planes out the door, once they start booking sales that drop earnings to the bottom line, once they kind of get caught up a little bit, right now they're scrambling. It reminds me of the Fed and Jerome Powell when they had to do 475 rate hikes, right? It was horrible. It was absolutely horrible. They were way behind the curve. So, anyways, there is the issue with Boeing. We have also here, we have the, let's see, we have the Boeing news of the 200 airplanes. And like I say, it's barely moving the stock today. UK wants to cap food price. You know, I got to tell you, the UK, United Kingdom, where my ancestors came from, one-fourth of my ancestors came from the United Kingdom, they want to cap food prices. They want to kind of put in communism there, kind of like what they want to do in New York City. In the United Kingdom, and the retailers are pushing back. Not happy. They don't want any part of that. We'll be right back.
1: With SRN News, I'm Rich Thomason in Washington. Insisting that he is in no hurry to make a deal with Iran, President Trump tells reporters, "We're going to give this one shot." The president insisting that he will not be pressured into making a deal, even with the crucial midterm elections fast approaching. Iran is currently reviewing the latest American proposal for ending the war. Former Cuban President Raul Castro indicted in the U.S. for his alleged role in the 1996 downing of civilian planes operated by Miami-based exiles. Acting Attorney General Todd Blanche says Castro was Cuba's defense minister at the time of the shootdown that killed several Americans. Speedy deliveries and lower prices gave Walmart a nice bottom-line boost in its latest quarter. On Wall Street, stock futures pointing to a lower open later on. Dow futures down 109 points. More details, srnnews.com.
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7: So we're thinking about getting married. 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

And welcome back here to the second half of today's Best Stocks Now show. Here's the good news today, and I think this is one of the reasons why the market is up and interest rates are down a little bit, and oil is down 2%. Chinese tankers exit Hormuz as Iran deal talk heats up. Two Chinese tankers carrying around 4 million barrels of crude exited the Strait of Hormuz on Wednesday. Reuters reported, citing shipping data, as President Trump and Vice President J.D. Vance signaled that the Iran war may end soon. We'll see. The ships are among a handful of super tankers carrying Iraqi crude exiting the waterway this month. So that's good news, and I think that's one of the reasons that the market is up today. That helps a lot. Also, we have the Samsung strike looming after union talks collapse. Negotiations between Samsung Electronics and its largest labor union have collapsed, increasing the likelihood of a strike at the world's biggest memory chip maker. Well, we know all about the memory chips and the problems going on there. Let's see how the ETF, EWY, is handling this news today. It's kind of a two-edged sword. On the one hand, it's not good to have a strike. On the other hand, it raises the price of those memory chips. EWY is actually up 2.37% today on this news because, like I say, they go on strike and the prices go even higher on these memory chips. Let's take a look at SanDisk today and see how it's behaving with this strike about to happen. SanDisk is up a little bit, $4 per share today. So we have that to deal with today. And that memory shortage continues to be absolutely critical. The auto industry warns of motor oil shortages. Motor oil. Well, if you have an electric car, I guess you don't have to worry about that, changing the oil and all that kind of thing. But if, you know what? I never was very mechanical. And I've tried changing the oil on my car a few times, and I'm laying under the car, and there's the big drip pan that all the oil goes into. And the first thing I do as I'm laying down under the car, hoping it doesn't fall off the jack and crush me, is undo the nut to the oil pan, right? Immediately, the nut falls into the oil pan. The oil pan fills up with usually warm to hot to oil, which isn't fun. And the nut's in there somewhere that you're going to have to use at some point in time to seal that thing back up. And then you got, of course, dispose of that oil somewhere. What do you do with all of this oil? I don't know. You can't dump it in the river. You can't put it on your lawn. It's not going to grow the tomatoes. What do you do with this big pan of oil? So I just decided, you know, Jiffy Lube's probably a better option next time. And this is speaking to all you do-it-yourselfers out there. I was a do-it-yourselfer in many things. But there's certain things that I decided, you know what? I'm going to hire somebody to do this for me. I don't change my oil anymore. I figure I can make more money looking at charts than I can changing my own oil, even though I like to save $27. So anyway, there's going to be a shortage of oil for cars. That's not good. Coming up because of this Strait of Hormuz. Another thing that we haven't thought of. Goldman strategist sees bond buying opportunity as sell-off deepens. Okay. Well, like I say, I'm not convinced. I will see it in the charts. Last night at the workshop, I went back to my April 8th article when I said this is a most compelling buying opportunity. I saw it in the charts. I saw it in the rising earnings expectations. And I saw it uh, in, uh,
in the lower PE multiple of the market. And I saw all those things converging at the same point in time. And that's why that I'm not convinced that this is a good buying opportunity yet for the bonds, although Goldman Sachs thinks it is. They must have a bunch of bonds they got to get rid of. I don't know. Micron, NVIDIA, AMD climb, that's today, as Samsung strike risk threatens chip supply. Okay, this is like the perfect storm. I went through the earnings of SanDisk last night. We talked about the CAN-SLIM methodology. The CAN-SLIM methodology, the C stands for current earnings, quarter over quarter. Okay, and the A stands for annual earnings. Let's just talk for a minute about the annual earnings at SanDisk, okay? In 2023, 2.5 years ago, SanDisk lost $11 per share. In 2024, 2 years ago, they lost $4.52 per share. They lost. Last year, they squeaked out some profit, and they made $2.99 per share. That's last year. What do you think they're going to make this year? They made $3 last year per share, $3 per share. This year they're going to make $64 per share. That's a 2,062% increase over last year. But wait a minute. Next year, 2027, they're going to make $175.89 per share. That's a 172% increase. So from a loss of $11 in 2023 to a gain of $175, I've never seen a company with earnings like that in my entire career. Now, yes, it is short-lived. Yes, it is a commodity. But right now, there's a major squeeze taking place in this memory market that is driving chips prices higher. And SanDisk is one of only three right now. If you've got one on strike, you've got SK Hynix, SanDisk, and Micron. Now let's look at Micron's annual earnings. That's the A in the CAN-SLIM acronym. Micron lost $4.45 in 2023. They made $1.30 in 2024. Last year, they made $8.29, a 538% increase. This year, they're going to make $58.48 per share. That's going from $8.29 to $58.48. That's a 605% increase year over year. And next year, they're going to make $100.42 per share. That's a 72% increase. Okay. Now, let's compare that with AT&T, just for fun. AT&T's earnings growth. Well, they made $2.70 7 years ago. They're going to make $2.54 this year. That means no growth for 7 years. None. No growth. And as you know, in my parlance, in my world, in the stock market, I believe and I've observed that stocks follow earnings. If you have flat earnings over the last 7 years at AT&T, you're going to get flat stock performance. That's how that works. And if you have booming earnings at a Micron or a SanDisk or at a Samsung or an SK Hynix, you're going to have booming stock price appreciation. And when those earnings start to top out and start to be lowered and the supply starts to start coming online to drive prices down, then this big squeeze is going to be over. But as of now, I still don't see an end to this big squeeze in sight. And this strike at Samsung right now over in South Korea is only going to make matters worse. It's only going to make matters worse. Okay,
Let's go to our next subject here. And those stocks, by the way, are getting upgraded today. Let's look at AMD. It's getting an upgrade, too. And the chip stocks are having a pretty good day here today. A lot of the good entry points that I sent out yesterday were chip stock related. We also have some earnings that have come in here. Let's take a look. Wow, look at AMD is up, another 7.5% today. Wow. We'll be right back.

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0: And welcome back here to the final segment of today's Best Stocks Now show. We've got a couple of big winners here in the market today. Arm Holdings. Wow. Arm is up 15.5% today. If I go to my alerts that I sent out yesterday, let me go to those alerts very quickly. At 12:17 p.m., I said ARM has pulled back to a nice entry point if you do not already own it. And it is up today. Now, they don't all work out like that. Okay, maybe I threw the dart and it landed in the right spot yesterday. But I do look at about 500 to 1,000 charts every single day. And I already own ARM Holdings. And ARM has been a good winner for us. But I also know that a lot of people at my firm don't own it yet because they've come along since I made my original purchase. And I make purchases all along the way for them when the stock pulls back to a good entry point. Well, what's a good entry point, you say? You should have been at the workshop last night because I showed the folks what I consider to be a good entry point. We also have AMD today up 7.3%. Holy cow, AMD is just absolutely rocking right now. And we've got Marvell Technology. Let me look at yesterday's alerts. Yes, I thought so. At 12:40 p.m., I sent out an alert that Marvell is a good entry point if you do not already own it. I didn't send out AMD, however. I missed that one. And AMD's having a good day, but we already own. That's one of our largest positions here at the firm. Applied Materials is having a big day today. It's up 4%. ASML is up 5.3%. It's basically the AI chip stocks. And Vistra is having a very good day today. That is the Texas nuclear utility stock. It's up 5.7% today. GE is having a good day. GE Aerospace is up 3.6% today. So those are all some very nice movers. And, wait a minute, we've got one more. No, I guess we don't. Okay, I thought there was one more. But anyways, that's where we are today. And tonight, who reports tonight? Can anybody tell me who reports their earnings tonight? Well, just a little $5 trillion company by the name of NVIDIA. And we threw NVIDIA up on the board last night. And we analyzed it in the context of what it looks like today. And we pulled up the app. We looked at the five-year track record of the stock, which has been earnings growth over the last 5 years that has averaged 60% per year. And the stock price appreciation has pretty much run in sync with the earnings growth. It's funny how that works, the correlation between earnings growth and stock price appreciation. It works in the indexes. It works in the markets. It works in the S&P 500. It works in individual stocks. NVIDIA will report tonight. That will be the C in CanSlim. We'll compare their quarter that ended back on 3/31 with the same quarter last year, comparable quarter, and we'll see what their growth was like. And we'll compare it with the expectations, and we'll compare it with what they did last year. Obviously, that's very important. So that will be tonight after the close of the market. Kind of funny that earnings season is basically over. It's going to be a 27% earnings season, and about 10 stocks have driven it. Believe it or not. Yes, that's right. AMD, NVIDIA, ASML, Marvell, Broadcom, Applied Materials, Seagate, Western Digital. All the growth of that 27% growth basically coming from about 10 stocks, maybe a dozen stocks. And NVIDIA, obviously, also being one of those stocks. Okay, let's look at Micron. We mentioned Micron. It's having a good day. SpaceX IPO. Goldman Sachs reportedly chosen to lead the record-breaking offering. Should you buy the SpaceX company when it goes public at $1.25 trillion? Well, you do the math. I heard today Bezos say that launching data centers into space, he thinks it's a ways off. So, you know, buying, unless Musk knows something Bezos doesn't, putting those data centers into space is quite a logistics problem, a very much a logistics problem. But never mind, because he has now got a $1.25 trillion on this idea. It's an idea. It's unproven. It's a $1.25 trillion company that has very little in the way of sales other than from the Starlink. And an idea that you can launch data centers into space and beam down everything. I don't know how you go up and fix something if something breaks. How do you get a repairman up there to fix it? We were talking to a guy that worked in the semiconductor industry all his life as a field service guy that went around and fixed semiconductor equipment. He says, how do you get up there to those data centers in space if there's a problem? One other thing that I was going to mention here, Costco trades at over $1,000 per share. It breaks out to new all-time highs. It's trading at an astronomical P.E. ratio, and it hasn't split its stock since Y2K. That's the year 2000. But they still have the hot dog at $1.50. Okay, so that's important. All right, well, we're out of time. We've got one more day. We've got a full day of appointments today, a full day of appointments tomorrow. No rest for the wicked. And then we fly out of here tomorrow evening or Friday morning and begin thinking about where our next trip will be. 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
10: Good morning, everyone. Tom Keene, Paul Sweeney, Michael Barr, Alexis Christophorus. A really interesting news flow. Lots of different stories. Paul, I completely blew it. Knicks, Cleveland?
7: Yeah.
10: Tonight?
7: Tonight. They're just every other night.
10: Are you going?
7: No, probably not. I'll let somebody else. Yeah, take a look.
10: Have you recovered, Alexis, from the first game?
8: You know, I haven't, and it's just going to be another late night. This entire series, I get no sleep. It's okay. It's worth it.
10: It's
8: the New York Knicks.
10: I feel like Montreal, but Knicks is something.
7: Yeah.
10: I mean, that was truly an historic first game. everything's set.
7: It was. The comeback was amazing. And we saw the Western Conference teams last night. Both of those are very good, but the Knicks can play with anybody.
10: Oh, listen to you. Very nice there for our SiriusXM Channel 121 audience. Thank you so much. Paul Sweeney giving love to the Western Conference. That's our number one story today. As well, SpaceX out with 277 pages. As well, the NVIDIA pickup. We should do NVIDIA because Alexis didn't do it for stock moves.
7: Yeah, I mean, it's hanging in there. I mean, it's a great quarter, but the beat and raise, it seems like, for these investors, the expectations are so huge. But the stock's still trading higher. And, you know, on the year, on trailing 12 months, it's up 70% trailing 12 months.
10: It's up 70%.
7: Yeah.
10: Mandeep gave me some love. I mean, a huge share buyback and a big dividend.
7: Yep.
10: I mean, techies aren't doing that.
7: No. And quite frankly, a lot of tech companies view that as a sign of, all right, we're throwing it in the towel. We've got no more growth opportunities, so we're going to return cash. That's certainly what Apple says. With no dividend, so they believe that.
10: We'll see. Futures negative 30. Brent up $2.30. A little bit of uncertainty around the war. 107.32. Don't want to make a joke of that with everybody in harm's way. I noticed the Nimitz is in the Caribbean now, the aircraft carrier.
7: Yep.
10: So, you know, there's some people out there on this Memorial Day facing work and tension and adversity. Adam Farstrup faces work tension and adversity, had a multi-asset North America for Schroders. Do you add to your Mag 7 position, given the frenzy and joy that you see out there?
11: So we have actually recently added back into the tech position, but it is also part of a broadening out. I mean, if you look at actually this NVIDIA story that you're talking about, what is highlighted is a lot of the constraints are in the upstream components. And so you've seen, obviously, Korea has had a huge run this year on the back of Samsung, but Taiwan, TSMC. What we're seeing is interesting opportunities in broadening that tech exposure through the Asian axis. You can get it through equities. You can get it through convertible bonds, actually, where you get the upside with the downside protection. So there's a lot of opportunities in that broadening out of the tech trade, barbelled with a cyclical exposure in markets like Canada and the UK.
7: This inflation thing, I mean, every day it gets more and more real. Yeah. And it's not just a U.S. thing. We're seeing it around the world. How does that factor in kind of how you guys
11: think? Yeah. I mean, we've been talking about this the last couple of times I've been on this stagflationary move that we see in the markets. And I think we keep going back to this theme of the market gets very focused on the short term. Always. Mm-hmm. And so we've had this very fast impact on inflation from energy prices. Europe is really vulnerable to that. So if you look at the squeeze that's happened on real GDP, it's just a transfer from nominal GDP to the inflation side of the balance. Europe is really suffering with that. But then the next question is that longer term follow through on the input prices that we're going to see coming through corporate margins, everything else in the next 6 to 12 months.
10: Beautifully explained. And that's where I want to go out 6 to 12 months. If I've got a zeitgeist to 3.8% top line inflation and everybody's four-ish or whatever, nobody has a clue what it's going to be, but it's going to be, let's say, higher with Brent at 107. Do you have any kind of view of 12 months out on inflation?
11: Yeah, we see that
10: Schroeder's guesstimate?
11: We do. We see that stagflationary impulse continuing to play through all the way into 2027.
10: Is that in the Fed's zeitgeist? I don't think so, Paul.
7: I'm not sure.
11: And this, you know, I think this is the really interesting debate that we're having right now, which is what is the productivity boost going to be from all of this AI spending, right? So the AI bulls, we've heard BlackRock out there with this. We've heard the Fed out there with this, with Kevin Warsh's views on the productivity boost from things like technology and AI and a shift to how you might want to think about long-term inflation. From our perspective, all of these input costs, it's pretty early to put a lot of chips on that productivity boost side of the equation. And so I think you have to be prepared for that impact.
7: Adam, we just got the S1 drop of SpaceX, and it's fascinating reading on a third of the way through it. We're going to get maybe some AI startup IPOs this year. What's a firm like Schroeder's? How do you think about that? Some of these big mega deals. What's that mean for the market?
11: Yeah, I mean, I think it just... It's interesting when you think about the dynamics, right, where the U.S. is going to see an even bigger boost to its tech dominance in terms of the stock market.
7: Mm-hmm.
11: Because none of these IPOs are anywhere but the U.S.
7: Yep.
11: And so I think all of this concern about concentration risk in the U.S. equity market, now you're going to have a bunch of new names that you can actually start to allocate to within that, because I do feel pretty convinced that AI is transforming the world. I mean, I think most people are in agreement with that. What we don't know is who are the winners and losers within that, whether you look at the Intuit results today, you think about all of those dynamics. Now we've got an ability to spread in public markets across a much bigger basket.
12: You know, it's like 270 pages of SpaceX. Adam comes in here, folks, with a 25-page PowerPoint that is like to die for. And folks, I'm not going to send it out to you. Go to Schroeder's to get this. Ambiguity should keep the Fed on hold. That's enough to get you to your Lay's potato chips at lunch. Discuss ambiguity should keep the Fed on hold.
11: So think about the challenge of a stagflationary environment, Tom, right, where the Fed is seeing, or any central bank sees, that inflation impulse that says, okay, I should raise rates. And yet we have a fragile labor market. We don't know what AI is really doing to that labor market yet. We've got all these other influences from
12: immigration. The dual mandate cuts both ways.
11: And even for the ECB, who doesn't have a dual mandate, you know, they're probably faster to hike, but they're still looking at this and saying it's an external shock.
12: But the legacy of Schroeder's is, you know, the back and forth of the Bank of England, and particularly with Mervyn King, with Governor King, it was choice. Lakshman Ajithan was in, and on Greenspan or Burns, or do we get Mervyn King at the Fed, where there's a real, you know, argument going on?
11: Yeah.
12: What do you predict?
11: I think I don't have a clear prediction yet, because we have to see how the dynamics of the board itself change, right? Because you do have this perception of the threat of independence based on the way that Warsh has been nominated, the way that we've had sort of the attacks on Powell. And so the question is, do you get the dominance of the chair that you've had for all of our working lifetimes, or do you start to see a continued descent within the board?
12: Adam, thank you so much. Adam Farstrup with his head of multi-asset North America for Schroeder's. What a PowerPoint. Get that from Schroeder's. Hugely valuable for those framing out May into June. Futures at negative 25 from the Interactive Broker Studios of Bloomberg Business Flash, Alexis Christophorus.
8: All right, thanks, Tom. Stock futures are pointing to a lower open after NVIDIA's earnings failed to ignite further gains in the artificial intelligence trade. S&P futures down about 0.4%. Dow futures now down 0.25%. NASDAQ futures down more than 0.5%. We're about 178 points. Oil is back on the rise. Reuters reports that Iran's supreme leader said the country must keep its near weapons grade uranium, and that's dashing hopes that the U.S. and Iran are any closer to a peace deal. Brent crude now at $107.61 a barrel. WTI crude $101.40 the barrel. The Information is reporting that Anthropic is in talks to use Microsoft's AI chips. Shares of Microsoft up 2.5% on that news. And SoftBank stock rallying 20% as two companies backed by the Japanese investor. OpenAI and SB Energy were said to be preparing for initial public offerings. And that's your Bloomberg Business Flash. Tom and Paul.
12: Great. Thanks, Alexis, so much. Alexis, I got to come right back. Your side just sends me a note. The Canucks are 8-0. And they've outscored opponents, Paul, by 196 points.
8: Yeah.
12: So that's like 200 divided by 8.
8: And I can't do the math in my head.
12: Why are they that good?
8: It's called defense. They've got it. They're working like a team. They're gelling under this new coach. And they're getting it done. So they're not only hitting the shots, but they're playing.
12: Mike Brown, it's been successful, to say the least.
7: Yeah, he's been good. It was touch and go. We didn't know how good he was going to be up until just the last month or so when he's really turned it up. I grew up, Walt Frazier's been my favorite player of all time. Jalen Brunson is as good or better than Clyde. I'm safe.
12: Really?
7: Right here.
12: Yep. Really?
8: You said it out loud.
12: I don't know. I'm the ignorant one here. I love watching him.
7: Yeah.
8: Yeah.
7: And he's just a great leader.
8: He comes through
7: great,
8: in the clutch, for sure.
12: He reminds me of a guy named Martian that the Bruins never should have traded, but they did.
8: Mm-hmm.
7: Yeah, there's a lot of talent on this team. It's
8: Villanova
7: deep and it's
8: in
7: healthy.
8: The house.
7: And it's healthy. The team's healthy right now.
12: This is our conversation of the day. Ivan Feinseth is incredibly grizzled in the technology area. Ivan, what's the number one thing you got wrong in tech? Give me a buy, hold, sell where you just didn't get it right at Tigress Financial. Which is the one you regret?
13: Well, so far I've been disappointed in Adobe. I've been a bull on Qualcomm for a long time. That finally caught fire. I was early on Intel.
12: Yeah.
13: I've been saying Intel would regain its former glory, but so far,
12: right.
13: Adobe, which is a very powerful AI creation-driven platform,
12: right,
13: has yet to be recognized.
12: Right.
13: I think the contribution it makes in content development, so that's one I have been disappointed.
12: And I'm going to shout out Charles Cantor at Neuberger Berman on this. Everybody's looking at Adobe management going, what is going on? Ivan, I want you to interpret the AI IPOs that are coming down the block. You're just so qualified at this. How do you look at Anthropic IPO? Paul, help me here. OpenAI is another one.
7: Yep, absolutely. Like Friday. Sure.
12: Ivan, how do you translate those?
13: Well, I mean, my favorite is still Perplexity. I like, ChatGPT. That seems to give me good information and good data. I think on a lot of these, when you are looking for specific data on things, I find it does help to quantify the time period, because sometimes it defaults to different, older time periods. But there is going to be a lot of interest in these IPOs, at least in the beginning. Then they're going to have to perform. I still think one of the best AI plays that's not getting the respect I think it deserves is Microsoft. But it seems now to turn again. I mean, they have a very powerful AI platform in Azure. And I don't know if they're gaining the traction that everybody has expected for Copilot, but again, Copilot is it still is driving revenue, and they are getting more and more subscriptions now that they've shifted to target to more commercial or business users. But
12: okay, I got to get this headline out, Paul. This is too important. Yeah. Microsoft up 1% instantly. Anthropic in talks to use Microsoft's AI chips. From information. Thank you, Alexis, for that earlier.
7: Yep. So, we're seeing more and more headlines, and the AI story just gaining momentum. Ivan, we've had the SpaceX IPO out there in the marketplace for maybe 18 hours here today. How do you think the marketplace will approach this company, this IPO? I mean, the size is just staggering. How do you think the market's going to approach it?
13: There's huge interest, very enthusiastically. Finally, after a 40-year hiatus of focusing on space, we're returning to that. And the ability, with the computing power and AI to actually move this forward also is going to help make huge leaps. So there's going to be a lot of interest. Everybody loves space. I mean, I remember the Apollo launches and how exciting that was, and a lot of enthusiasm. And now that is coming back, I think, in an even more receptive environment with a lot more interest. So I think the SpaceX IPO is going to be very well received.
7: Is this,
13: even for its massive size?
7: Yeah, massive size. And, a lot of folks, or some folks, may get hung up on, no matter how you try, and no matter how many years you go out, the valuation just makes no sense. But one can make that similar argument for the life of Tesla as well, and that's worked out. How do you think about valuations for some of these really big companies that have really long-term outlooks?
13: Well, it's having faith in the future. But I also say, if you like space, you got to like Boeing.
7: Yep.
12: Boeing, Ivan, what's your single best buy here? Before we go, Ivan, what's your single best buy right now?
13: Well, I think big cap tech is Microsoft. An interesting play in a lot of different areas. We just put out a new report yesterday on Garmin, upped our price target to $325. The stock is like $237 right now. This is a play in so many areas as far as, especially in health and wellness, AI-driven health and wellness functionality.
12: Right.
13: So I think here, Garmin is one of my favorite stocks.
12: Did you talk to Bill Ackman about this on Microsoft? Has he shown a commitment there with Pershing?
13: I have not spoken to him directly on that. We, interestingly enough, were one of the underwriters of the IPO for his management company, Pershing Square, and the Pershing Square closed-end fund he just launched. And I think the timing is perfect for Microsoft. He was decided to launch the fund at the time. We saw a pullback in a lot of tech stocks.
12: Ivan, thank you so much. Ivan Feinseit there with a thought on Microsoft. Again, we protect the copyright of our guests. Go to Tigris Financial Partners to get his just really special work there. You learned so much with that guy.
7: Yeah.
12: Oh, you know, like Adobe. What happened?
7: Right.
12: Microsoft, shut up and buy it.
7: Yeah,
12: I want to make clear, folks. I mean, Michael Barr's day trading dollar yen here when he's not on the news. But we don't do buy, hold, sell here, folks. We don't take bets or that. But we love to talk to the sell side about, I love this, conviction trade.
7: Yeah, sure. Yeah, he's got some, Ivan's always had some good high conviction calls throughout his career.
12: We'll have to see there. Futures negative 30, the VIX. 17.71. With our news in New York City, Michael Barr.
14: Thank you very much. The U.S. has charged former Cuban President Raul Castro with murder as the Trump administration intensifies a standoff aimed at forcing change on the island. Bloomberg's David Gura has more.
15: This is fascinating timing. So this has to do with what the U.S. government says Raul Castro did back in 1996. Back then, he was the defense minister, and the U.S. says that he was involved in the killing of several Americans, Cuban exiles who were based in Miami, who flew a pair of Cessnas over Cuba, and they were shot down. What does this mean for the vice that the U.S. is putting on Cuba? We have seen that oil blockade really strangling the country, the difficulty that's putting the Cuban economy through.
14: Bloomberg's This Weekend co-host David Gura. Health workers and aid groups in eastern Congo said today that they are in dire need of more supplies and staff to respond to a growing Ebola outbreak linked to a rare virus. According to the Associated Press, it comes as armed groups continue to threaten a region already grappling with a displacement and humanitarian crisis. There is no available vaccine or medicine for this rare Ebola strain responsible for the outbreak, which spread undetected for weeks. J.P. Morgan Chase chief executive Jamie Dimon criticized New York Mayor Zora Mamdani's plans to slap more taxes on the rich, arguing the move risks doing further damage to the city's status as a business hub. Dimon spoke to Bloomberg TV.
16: They think that somehow being anti-business is going to help the city. It's not. So we all want to pay fair taxes. That's not the point, but at one point people vote with their feet, and there are a lot of studies that have shown that all these people moved out, and they're obviously the tax, obviously New York's booming, so you're not going to see in this year's taxes, but a lot of people are paying billions of dollars of taxes left. Why do you want that? How does that help the lower paid person in New York?
14: Dimon also says Mamdani realizes he made a mistake calling out billionaire Ken Griffin for a tax on luxury second homes in New York City. Global news 24 hours a day and whenever you want it with Bloomberg News Now. I'm Michael Barr, and this is Bloomberg. Tom, Paul, Alexis.
12: Michael Barr, thanks so much. I don't think we've had an equity show like this in ages.
7: Absolutely.
12: It's refreshing. Yeah. You know, I feel like, you know, it's like a whole different take here.
7: There's a lot to talk about. Yeah, IPOs, earnings, lots to go over here. And again, SpaceX. Global Wall Street is pouring through that document here, and be here interesting to see what kind of date. You know, they'll have a roadshow video that we'll all be able to look at and hear what.
12: There's photographs in it. Yeah. Like it's all pretty. Like I'm making a joke. They should have Matt Damon in it going to Mars. Anthropic's not going to do that. Anthropic's not going to have pretty photos, right?
7: But when you're in the rocket business, show some rockets. That's not
12: okay. But like OpenAI, Alexis, OpenAI is Friday-ish tomorrow.
7: Could be.
8: Yes, that's what they're saying. That's what they're saying.
12: And Anthropic, I don't know when it is. Like out there somewhere.
7: Yeah.
12: But those are like serious IPO. Remember Google?
7: Yes.
12: They'll never make it.
7: Yeah, exactly. And Facebook had a tough coming out of the gate, but look what happened there. So again, as Ivan Feinseit said, you got to just believe here. You got to.
8: I was at the NASDAQ when Facebook went public years ago, and everybody was going, "What's going on? Is this a? Is there a technical problem?"
12: Right. I was here with Paul Kordosky and David Kirkpatrick. It was a magical show, and both of them, and particularly Kirkpatrick. Paul and David absolutely nailed the success of Facebook.
7: Yeah.
12: It came out, it went down, and David just said, shut up and buy it after you buy my book.
7: Yeah, right, exactly.
12: And they it's amazing how prescient they were, Paul.
7: Yeah, absolutely. I mean, it just turned out to be a phenomenal story. And now we're starting to get some AI-specific IPOs to mark another stage of this AI, just like Google marked the a big stage in search, and Facebook a big stage in social. Here you go.
12: Paul, was it like this in March of 2000?
7: No, it was and it wasn't. These are real companies, real earnings, so we'll see.
12: I'm busting his chops. It's Bloomberg Surveillance. Good morning.
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7: 9:24 on Wall Street. I'm Alexis Christophers from the Bloomberg Interactive Brokers Studio. Strong earnings from chipmaker NVIDIA failing to ignite further gains in the artificial intelligence trade. Right now, we've got a lower picture for equities. S&P futures down 32 points, Dow futures down 170, and NASDAQ futures down about 207 points with 5 minutes to go till the opening bell. Brent crude at 108.60 the barrel, up 3.5%. WTI crude up nearly 4% now at 102.10 the barrel. In stock news, Deere, the maker of heavy farm equipment, easily beat fiscal second quarter earnings, but that was largely because of a tariff refund from the U.S. government. But shares of Elf Beauty looking pretty today, rallying more than 8% after the cosmetics and skincare company reported better than expected fourth quarter earnings. And U.S. housing starts declined in April as construction of single family homes dropped by the most in nearly a year. Home builders continue to bump up against higher mortgage rates, flagging consumer confidence and stretched household budgets, thanks in large part to a rise in gas prices. And that's your Bloomberg Business Flash. Tom and Paul.
1: Alexis, thank you so much. There's so much respect in this studio for Anna Wong, her work at Chicago, her public service at BLS, and the chief U.S. economist for all of Bloomberg Economics, her impact on market economics, and so much of it centers around the job market. I thought here we would digress. Anna Wong on inflation. Anna, an open question. If you were to write now with your team about inflation, what is the key distinction you see?
8: We see that the story of inflation really is, if you get past this oil shock, get past Iran, which I honestly think that there's a bit of transitory undercurrent in there. The real persistent inflation story is the AI story. So what we are seeing is that year over year, CPI will peak in May. So in the next month's print, we are going to get a year over year that's probably going to peak at around 4.2% or some around there. And then thereafter, it will slowly get closer to mid threes towards the second half of this year. But there will be a second wave of inflation, and that wave will be driven by memory chips and also storage spaces. And all that stuff will only peak in the first quarter of next year. And even after that, it wouldn't drop off the cliff like the gasoline price. It would actually stay pretty high on a year-over-year basis all the way until 2028. So I actually see multiple waves of inflation. We call this current one the second one. Next year, there's a third one, and it's just a bit concerning.
1: She booked her.
9: Yeah, she's killing me. Exactly. Bringing down the vibe in the studio, Anna. So, Anna, because I think a lot of folks, they might push back and say, hey, a lot of this inflation we're seeing now is just energy and the ripple effects of the energy, and prior to that, we were okay, and we'll go back to being okay, but you're not buying that, are you?
8: Well, I have been saying those too, like as of the ones we've seen today in the data already, there's offsetting services disinflationary impulse, and you know, admissions tickets, people are feeling poor, they are not buying world

0: they're not buying as much sports admission tickets. They're going traveling less. Car rental prices are deflating. But this memory chips inflation, this third wave that I'm talking about, there's no end to it. The supply, the production of memory chips is way behind demand. And you could just see this gap between supply and demand just widening over time until I don't know what. Whereas with the gasoline and the Iran-Shah, you could see an endpoint to it.
1: So, Anna, boy, I guess if you're Kevin Warsh, it's be careful what you wish for. He's coming into his Fed chairmanship with presumably some outward pressure to lower rates, but the data is just not there, is it? This inflation thing is it's real, and it's probably going to be longer than people initially thought.
0: It is a very complicated picture. He also comes in as the labor market is kind of on the cusp of stabilizing. It has stabilized for a few months now. But the question is, if long-term rates are at the level that we are seeing, and I have seen that whenever 10-year yields reach 4.5%, it's around 4.6%, you will immediately start seeing impact on of tightening financial conditions on the housing sector, on production. And I think that the long-term yields increase we have seen so far is essential, already a 30 to 40 bips increase in Fed funds rate.
2: Anna, please stay with us. We're going to come back with you in a moment. We need to get this market open on this Thursday with a whole set of back and forth. Futures settling here, negative 30 before the market opened. The VIX 17.72. Brent's lifted up here. 108.52 is a demonstrable $1 move in the last number of minutes, I should say. With our market opening, Alexis Christophorus.
3: All right, thanks very much. And it looks like stocks are following through on their pre-market performance, and we've got some red arrows to start our Thursday morning. The S&P 500 down 30 points. Dow Jones Industrial Average down 144 at 49,863. NASDAQ Composite down about 147 points, now at 26,124. Let's shout out the Russell 2000, down now about 18 points, or 0.6%. Oil hanging on to those earlier gains. Brent crude at 108.53 a barrel, up more than 3.25%. West Texas Intermediate crude now up nearly 4% at just over $102 a barrel. The Bloomberg Dollar Spot Index up by a third of a percent, 1204.27. Yields are higher with the 2-year at 4.09%, 10-year at 4.60%. Nvidia down more than 1% despite strong quarterly earnings. The chip giant CEO Jensen Huang warning of supply constraints. And shares of Walmart down 4.5%. The company reported the slowest growth in a key sales metric in 2 years and provided a downbeat profit outlook for the current quarter, Walmart calling out high gas prices for squeezing household budgets. And that's your Bloomberg Opening Bell Report. Tom and Paul.
2: Thanks so much, Alexis. Appreciate that. Down negative 213 right now. Anna Wong with us of Bloomberg Economics. Anna, I need an update on the character of our productivity right now. The idea that, oh, it's AI, that's not quite accurate, is it?
0: Well, it is. So there's labor productivity and there's the overall productivity. And when people are generally in the market talk about productivity, I think they are typically referring to the former. And in terms of labor productivity, it's definitely increasing we have been seeing a lot of tech firms and announcement of layoffs of software engineers. Well, that's because Claude Code is replacing the job of many software engineers. That's an increase in labor productivity. And typically the information sector, even though on an employment, if you look at the number of employment, it's less than 10% of total U.S. employment. On a productivity contribution, it tends to typically contribute more than 20 percentage point to aggregate productivity. So I think from that alone, even if the AI adoption so far has been mostly concentrated in the tech sector, that is actually a very powerful force in lifting aggregate labor productivity. But as for the broader productivity, That is more ambiguous because, you know, tech firms are investing a lot of capex in order to buy these additional compute. And so there's that question of investment efficiency. Is the investment put into raising this labor productivity overall boosting productivity, or would there be some, you know, wasted investment, and whether the depreciation rate of these investments would be super high and they have to do it again next year. And all that will kind of drag down the aggregate productivity increase.
2: Anna, thank you so much, particularly those grim comments on waves of inflation. Mm-hmm. I don't know what to do with that. Driving Bloomberg Economics for the U.S. as well. I do want to point out here with Dow negative 243, the VIX not to 18, a little bit of tension, 17.78. There's something going on in oil, and I just searched. I don't have Iranian headlines, but I'm sorry, oil was 107, and all of a sudden, oil is 109.02, up, rounded up, Paul, $4.
1: Yep, exactly right. So it's a big move higher in oil. WTI had been below 98, and here we are at 102 and change here. So a big move higher in oil. Again, tensions there, people getting... I guess the level of frustration that we just don't have any movement one way or the other on the war with Iran and the ceasefire. And where do we go from here?
2: Well, we'll have to see on that. Of course, we'll get the market opening, and Scarlett and Paul will be with us into the 12 noon hour as well. Where's Joe Matthew and Kaylee Lyons? Are they still in Georgia?
1: I hope they're back in Washington, D.C. I'm not sure.
2: 3 days at Georgia Tech.
1: Yeah.
2: Big
1: days
2: politics.
1: Politics, yeah.
2: Yeah, I see that. Look for them here at 12 noon hour as well. Down negative 245. From New York City, Bloomberg Surveillance.
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3: It's coming up on 9:40 on Wall Street. I'm Alexis Christophers from the Bloomberg Interactive Brokers Studio. The S&P 500 has erased this week's gains as crude oil moves above $102 the barrel, and Brent crude now sits at $109 a barrel. That is driving Treasury yields higher on worries that rising inflation will force the Federal Reserve to raise interest rates. We've got the S&P 500 down 38 points. Dow Jones Industrial Average down 265 points or 0.5%. NASDAQ Composite also down 0.5% or 136 points. And we've got the Bloomberg Dollar Spot Index gaining strength now at 1204.94. Intuit is the biggest loser in the S&P 500. Stock is down about 20%. The maker of TurboTax software is cutting 3,000 jobs. That's about 17% of its workforce to streamline operations and invest more in AI. And Ralph Lauren, the biggest winner in the S&P 500. That stock surging 9% after reporting revenue and profit that beat the street. Luxury shoppers spending more at, guess what? Full price. That's your Bloomberg Business Flash, Tom and Paul.
2: Alexis, thanks so much. Greatly appreciate that. Something going on the tape. I want to make clear it's a Thursday, but it's odd here, to say the least. We've watched Brent crude creep up now at a new high for the day, 109.05, up $4.07. So we're watching that and trying to bring in the headlines. We'll give them to you as we can. So it's Memorial Day weekend. And, you know, like some of us, we get the hot dogs, the hamburgers out. Yep. The wealthy do it differently.
1: Oh.
2: But they have the same exact conversation after the fourth beverage of their choice on Monday, which is the intergenerational transfer of wealth. Kimberly LaPointe provides Motrin maybe a beverage of her choice as she helps out here with wealth distribution. Macquarie, I love your note about the unspeakable on Memorial Day weekend. Who gets the money? Give us your perspective with all of your years of work, the firms you've been at. Give us your perspective on the intergenerational transfer of wealth.
16: So it's an exciting time in the wealth market. And as you note, this is we're up against the largest intergenerational transfer of our time. And what's interesting about it is we're also seeing a shift in the new set of investors that are going to acquire wealth and what they're going to look for and their openness to the asset classes that they'll be investing
2: in. They don't want ETFs.
16: Not going to go as far as to say they don't want ETFs. I think ETFs will continue to be an important part of client portfolios. At the same time, they're open to and looking to access to new ideas. Things like private markets, for which Macquarie has been a longtime investor through infrastructure.
1: I've always, like, transfer of wealth. I've already told my kids the last check I write is going to bounce. So don't depend upon any wealth transfer taking place here. Get out there and start working. And I know Macquarie's got that heritage with infrastructure. So that goes beyond the 60-40 stock bond portfolio. How do you guys use infrastructure, some of these more alternative investments in a portfolio?
16: Yeah, so when you think about a traditional 60-40 portfolio, which is really but I grew up on, and many of investors today grew up on, it is composed of public securities, which are valued daily, tend to have more volatility. One of the benefits of working with private assets, in particular infrastructure, is they tend to have a much lower vol, yet can provide the upside of equities, mm-hmm. as well as income associated with bonds. I like to think of it as the old growth and income funds,
1: yep.
16: Where you get the opportunity for growth, but also sort of a stable yield.
2: Can you price them? I mean, you know, take a given infrastructure. How about the tunnels to New Jersey they're building right now? How do you put a value on them?
16: When you step back and think about assets and you think about infrastructure, these are essential assets. It's the backbone of modern society. And so when you think about it, they are being utilized. Today, over 300 million people around the world rely on assets managed or owned by Macquarie, including whether it's bridges, tunnels, airports, including things like digital infrastructure, which is fueling the trends in AI and digitization and decarbonization. And so the way you put a value on that is just knowing that they will continually need to be relied upon. These are essential for the world to continue to operate.
2: The stream of tolls and all that.
16: Absolutely. I mean, you think about times of inflation, these are the types of assets that you want to think about owning, because regardless of price, they will continue to be utilized.
1: I think we can securitize John Tucker with all the tolls he pays every day.
2: I mean, it's amazing. I mean, but seriously, the tolls that are out there, do you predict at Macquarie there will be more revenue-raising infrastructure? That's the trend right now?
16: When you look at infrastructure, we see a lot of different trends. We see things like the aging of infrastructure assets and the need to upgrade them.
2: Yeah,
16: clearly, the essential nature of them and the need to continue to utilize them. And there will be an opportunity to find revenue to continue to improve and build on the aging infrastructure.
2: How do you acquire this within a portfolio? It's Memorial Day weekend, and instead of saying plastics, they're mm-hmm. saying we got to fix LaGuardia's pothole out there. How do you... Is it private partnerships? How does that work?
16: It's a great question. So for individual investors, the first place to start is with your financial advisor. Your financial advisor can provide advice on how to invest in infrastructure. Then it's looking to managers like Macquarie and many of our peers that have historically offered these to institutional clients. We now offer vehicles for which individual investors can invest in order to access real infrastructure assets.
1: I love it in your notes, infrastructure private credit opportunities. Wow. Talk to us about that.
16: Yeah, I think we've all seen the headline of what's going on in private credit today. And in many ways, those funds have delivered what they're supposed to deliver. There's just been a run on liquidity.
1: Yep.
16: And folks have to understand, when you buy a private strategy, you should not be buying it for liquidity. You should be buying it for the evergreen nature and immediate deployment.
2: Right.
16: That said, when you look at infrastructure debt, what we like about it is, one, it's highly diversified relative to other private credit strategies. There is no correlation between the credits that are sitting in an infrastructure debt portfolio and many of those out there. And they do provide more resilience in times of market volatility due to the defensive characteristics of infrastructure.
2: Kimberly, thank you so much. Kimberly LaPointe there on this new world of infrastructure, head of wealth distribution, Macquarie Asset Management this morning. Right to it, the Dow negative 223 with our news, Michael Barr.
17: Thank you very much. The U.S. has charged former Cuban President Raul Castro with murder related to the 1996 downing of two civilian aircraft carrying humanitarian aid operated by a Florida-based Exxon group. The charges include conspiring to kill U.S. citizens. The victims' families welcome the announcement. Four U.S. nationals were killed. Miriam De La Pena, the mother of one of the pilots killed, told ABC that Raul Castro is a, quote, murderer.
18: We felt that we didn't count, that our children could be killed, massacred in international airspace, and it with 100% impunity.
17: The move against Castro is seen as an attempt by the Trump administration to force change on the island. Iran said the latest proposal from the U.S. has partly bridged the gap between the warring sides as they seek to turn a fragile ceasefire into a peace deal. However, Reuters reports Iran's supreme leader has issued a directive that the country's near-weapons-grade uranium should not be sent abroad. Two police officers who helped defend the U.S. Capitol during the January 6th riot are suing to block anyone from receiving payouts from a new $1.776 billion settlement fund for people who claim to be victims of politically motivated prosecutions. There's the possibility that rioters who assaulted police that day would be eligible for fund payouts. Former Capitol Police Officer Harry Dunn is a co-plaintiff in the lawsuit.
19: He's trolling us with the 1776 thing. He's trying to make this some type of patriotic symbol, but this is, could be the most unpatriotic thing, rewarding terrorists and insurrectionists.
17: Former Officer Dunn is currently running for Maryland's 5th Congressional District. President Trump insists the fund is needed to help people he claims were mistreated by the Biden Justice Department.
20: People were destroyed. They went to jail. Their families were ruined.
17: However, a growing number of Republican and Democratic lawmakers are rejecting the idea of taxpayer payouts to rioters. Global News, 24 hours a day, and whenever you want it with Bloomberg News Now. I'm Michael Barr, and this is Bloomberg. Tom Paul.
2: Michael Barr, thanks so much. Matt, with a really smart note, thank you so much, Matt, for this. Off of LinkedIn, on work from home.
21: Yeah.
2: And one of the fundamental things here is America still hasn't figured out childcare.
21: Oh, totally.
2: Like a lot of other countries.
21: Yeah, absolutely. It's a big thing. I'm surprised it just doesn't come up in labor negotiations more. It just, because it impacts everybody.
2: I mean, we're X years out from COVID. Yeah. I get that. Yep. You know, we're out. People are going back 5 days a week, 4 days a week, 3 days a week of that. And I have no vision of where we are in, say, 2 years or 5 years on this.
21: No. And, from what I hear from the young people around here, it ain't cheap. Okay. It is really expensive.
2: It's really ugly. And what's really important here, speaking of ugly, is let's measure the gray hair in the studio now.
21: Oh, boy.
2: Let's start with Michael Barr. I mean, Michael Barr, what do you know about young children? Tom Keene, what do you know about young children? Yeah, Paul Sweeney, we don't know nothing.
21: Nothing. Nope. Those days are over. So they're all out and about doing their thing. But again, it's big, it's expensive, and it's hard to find. I was talking to Matt Miller about this. It's hard to find, you know.
2: What's he on, like six kids, seven kids?
21: Enough.
2: You know, it's just out of control. You know, Matt, thank you for the note. Really, really appreciate it. Thanks for listening out there. Out on LinkedIn and Twitter, a good way to communicate with us as well is the Bloomberg Terminal. Good morning.
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2: And good morning to all of you across America, and very seriously, good morning to all of you with your family, your loved ones in harm's way. There's a lot of people out there. I don't think there's been nearly enough said, Paul, about 5,000 people on a boat. These admirals, these generals we talk to.
21: Oh, sure.
2: These experts like Becca Wasser.
21: Yep.
2: The deployment of our military assets on this Memorial Day is just extraordinary. I was so moved by, I think it was out of the Daily Mail in London, they showed a typical meal on the aircraft carrier, which wasn't much different than sea rations.
21: Yeah,
2: in
21: I mean,
2: World War II.
21: And most of these are, they're kids, they're young Americans, and they're out there
2: as they are
21: every single day of the year, as they always have been. And this is just a great time of year to remember them. So that's going to be a big part of this weekend. And a lot of the festivities that will take place will do a good job.
2: Will, of course, be here tomorrow. Are you here? No, you're not here tomorrow.
21: I'm not here tomorrow. It's summer. It's the first leg of the Triple Crown.
2: Are you punched in yet, John? Are you going to be here tomorrow?
11: Yeah, I'm going to be here. Whoopee.
2: I will be here.
21: This is the worst.
11: I might as well. It's going to be the worst Memorial Day weekend, like, ever.
21: The worst weather forecast I can see for, like, the metro New York area. Brutal.
2: I was sitting with a beverage last night looking south towards you. I was waving. I don't know if you noticed me.
21: I don't know.
2: And the rain, the clouds down there were something last night. Did you get hammered?
21: Yeah, I was driving home last night from the city, and it was a little harsh down there. So, but anyway, it's just going to be a tough weekend weather-wise, but hopefully that's not a harbinger for the season because, you know, these businesses along the Jersey Shore and everywhere, you know, they really depend upon Memorial Day weekend, July 4th, Labor Day, that kind of thing.
2: I'm going to go back to the key analog here, and I noticed, Paul, NVIDIA, NVDA, you taught me how to do this, Equity Go. You know, it's down a dollar, which is nothing. And the answer is this is not March of 21. Because remember how what we figured out somewhere in the vicinity of 90 days that the profit was a fiction.
21: Right.
2: The profits now are not a fiction. They're real.
21: No. Yeah, absolutely.
2: They continue to stay real.
21: Well, what I think is interesting for some of these companies is they, because of the growth of the VC and the private equity and private credit markets, these companies can stay private really long.
2: Yeah.
21: And get really mature by the time they come public. And it's almost like, why do you want to come public? You can raise capital.
2: Okay,
21: really low
2: so then
21: cost.
2: Why are we having an IPO frenzy? Forget about the Musk thing. I know you read the whole
21: I think
2: document.
21: What's happening here is the capital needs for these companies are so huge. And I think these management teams are looking forward to saying, and it's not going to go down anytime soon. We're going to need public equity. We're going to need public debt, bank debt. We need everything. We can't just rely upon private equity and private credit world. So I think that's why you're seeing, Elon come public, and then we're going to see Anthropic and OpenAI presumably later this year. Capital needs are extreme.
2: Just in the last hour, EY and Microsoft deepening their alliance. That's Ernst & Young, Ernst & Winnie from ages ago, if you know what that is. Anthropic is in talks to use Microsoft's AI chips. I don't know what that means, but there it is. And they're back and forth. I bet you there'll be three more headlines by the time you're off at 12
21: minutes. I think you're right. And it's a lot of these deals are circular deals, customers and vendors doing deals together, making investments in each other. That's got some people uneasy. But we've seen those types of deals in other parts of the world. But it's kind of a new one here. And we've got the U.S. government making investments as well. That's a little unusual, but maybe it goes to the issue of, again, the capital needs of converting to an AI economy are just massive, and I think that's what we're seeing, maybe.
2: We'll leave you here now at the 10 o'clock hour, getting ready for Scarlett and Paul, and, Apple's buttressed up right against a new high, 302.56.
21: Good.
2: Not through that high of the 15th of May, but these are amazing stories. Thank you to all of our technology people that help us. Paul works harder at this than I do. I got to read about Claude over the weekend.
21: Yeah, well, you're not going to the beach.
2: I got to to be Joe Weisenthal.
21: Yes.
2: He actually uses this stuff.
21: Yes, he does. And again, the young folks, they tell me it's just part of their daily life. It's nothing. It's almost like it's not even new anymore for these young folks.
2: We'll have to see. It's the beginning of the season. Even in the rain, they'll be out in the Hamptons, in the bars, like at God's Quinty. Memorial Day, let it begin. Good morning.

0: looking for a man in time. Just one, 6'5", little ass, just one, 6'5".
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2: With SRN News, I'm Rich Thomason in Washington. It was a lower open for Wall Street this morning as oil prices surge. Volatility remains the watchword for the equities and the energy markets amid uncertainty over the course of the Iran war, and Tehran is currently reviewing the latest U.S. proposal for ending the hostilities. Acting Attorney General Todd Blanche is confident that former Cuban President Raul Castro will be brought to justice, even though Castro remains out of reach in Cuba. He's been indicted for the deadly downing of two small planes back in 1996. The aircraft were operated by a Miami-based exile group, and four Americans were killed when those planes were taken down. Watching Wall Street, stocks are in the red so far this morning. The Dow is down about 68 points. NASDAQ Composite Index trading 92 points lower. 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
7: 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From the JTR Roofing Studios, we are looking at 51 degree temperatures with partly sunny skies and southeastern winds of 5 to 10 miles per hour.
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10: Memorial Day, a day of honor and reverence. 1440 The Biz recognizes those who gallantly laid down their lives for our country and freedom. 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
1: And welcome to the Thursday, May the 21st edition of the Best Stocks Now show, and it's a getaway day here in Minnetonka, Minnesota, where we've had a great time, and we will be planning our next trip soon. We have to work it around the World Cup in soccer, which will be here in June. So that will have a lot to do with our decision as to where we go in about, let's call it 5 weeks from now. Right now, we have a little bit of a downdraft in the market. We're up very strongly here this morning on the strength of the AI stocks, but let's see where we're at right now. Well, you know what? Things have improved quite a bit since the open. The Dow is now even. In fact, now it's up 6 points to 50,015. How do you like that? Back above 50,000 again. The NASDAQ is down 87. NVIDIA reported stunning results, but obviously it's already been built into the stock. The NASDAQ may be down 89, but man, I'm telling you what. Arm Holdings, Nibius, Marvell, the network, Seagate, Micron, SanDisk, they're all out of the gate with a rush this morning. Gold is down $20 per ounce. Bitcoin is down $363. And oil, probably the bugaboo today. It is up 3%, 3.89% to $102.12. So welcome to today's Best Stocks Now show with professional money manager Bill Gunderson of Gunderson Capital Management and GCG Advisors, a nationwide firm. We had Joel here Tuesday night at the workshop. And several of his team have been here with me this week as they view the process that I have put in place in the management of money in the markets today. And we've had a lot of fun, a lot of good time returning home today, later this afternoon. Okay, here's what we've got going on. We had a pretty decent day, actually. Let's see, what was yesterday like? I got to go back and think and remember. It seems like an eternity ago. No, yesterday was down a little bit. It's okay. Oh, no, actually, it was actually a little higher. I forgot. Yeah, I had a possible U.S.-Iran deal. And then, of course, right after the close of the market, Jensen Huang does not waste any time. He reported earnings for NVIDIA, maybe the greatest stock of all time. I would be hard-pressed to think of a better one that went up so quickly. I mean, you could obviously make a case for Amazon. You could make a case for Microsoft. You could make a case for Apple. But the meteoric rise to over $5 trillion and into the Dow by NVIDIA, I can't ever remember anything like that during my career in the market. How are things going between the U.S. And Iran? Well, we'll get to that in a moment. There are a couple of economic reports out today. This is Thursday. Guess what Thursday is? It's initial jobless claims. Are you standing in line today to file for your unemployment check? I hope not. I'm not. Nobody from my firm is standing in line to collect unemployment today. We're still good. But last week, 209,000 people applied and made initial jobless claims. That's a very, very good low number. If you're one of the 209,000, it's not very good, you know. If it's your neighbor, you know, he'll find a new job. She'll find a new job. But overall, this continues to show no chinks in the armor of the jobs market in the U.S. economy. And even though you get a negative spin on almost everything in the other financial media, this is still a very positive economy that we are in. If you're at the workshop Tuesday night, if you were able to find a seat, if you were able to find a cookie, if you were able to get into the drawing where I gave away an $1,100 prize, actually $1,080 prize, you saw me present the earnings picture for the S&P 500 in graph form. I like bar graphs. Bar graphs, very simple, easy to understand. They show the picture very quickly. And we looked at the current earnings picture for the markets, which remain very favorable. And the consensus S&P 500 target price right now out there on the street is about 8,400, which is considerably higher than we are now. But, of course, we've come a long way since my stunning buy call on the market back on April 6th, I believe it was, when I said this is one of the most compelling buys in the market that I've ever seen. And, of course, we're up considerably since then. On the other hand, we do have a little bit of a weak report, but this should not surprise you with interest rates what they are. I haven't looked at the 30-year mortgage lately, but it's got to be pushing 7% because the 10-year today is at 4.61%. That's a problem. You've got turmoil in the UK, fear of a second wave of inflation caused by stubborn oil prices. And you've got the rates on the 10-year going up to 4.61% today. That's a stubborn interest rate, very stubborn. And, you know, it's obvious that bond investors are demanding higher interest rates right now to make up for the inflation threat that continues to hang out there as oil remains above $100 a barrel again. Today, it's back up to 102. It was under 100 when we started the day, but there obviously has been some negative develops maybe since the market's open. Housing starts fall less than expected in April, and building permits rise more than consensus. I talked to a lot of Minnesotans about the home market with Lennar building new homes, mowing down farms and land, and putting up housing tracts. They paved Paradise and they put up a parking lot, said Joni Mitchell. Not nowadays, it's they paved Paradise and they put up single family homes with 7% mortgages. And obviously that's a problem. A lot of these home builders are eating it on their end to finance these homes themselves to get that payment down, to get those interest rates down, and that obviously squeezes their profit margins. But the new home market and the resale market and the refinance market still continue to be very, very rough. And I would say that that is the weakest part of our economy right now, along with bricks and mortar shopping centers and bricks and mortar office buildings and downtown locations, which are mostly vacant right now. Quantum computing is the latest U.S. government equity bet. Okay. Well, since Trump's been in office, we've seen an investment in Mountain Pass, which is it's MP Materials now. It used to be Mountain Pass, which is a rare earth stock. We've seen an investment in USA Rare Earth, USAR, and we saw a massive investment into Intel by the Trump administration, which has been a pretty good bet, has been a pretty good return on investment. Quantum computing stocks rallied pre-market on Thursday after a Wall Street Journal report about the Trump administration awarding $2 billion in grants to 9 firms in deals that include government equity stakes. Okay, this is something that really has not been done before. It has to some extent, but not to the extent that the Trump administration has taken it to. Global Foundries is up 10.8%. They're expected to receive $375 million. While companies like D-Wave Quantum, Rigetti Computing is going to get somewhere in the neighborhood of, $10 billion. Inflection, INFK, the deals have not been finalized. But the government is also investing more money into Vulcan Elements, a magnet maker, and MP Materials, which I just talked about, which is the rare earth stock. The report gave a boost to quantum computing stocks across the sector, with some of the biggest pre-market gainers, including Rigetti, up 12.7%, IonQ, up 6.8%, D-Wave Quantum, up 10.5%, Arcit Quantum, up 5%, and Quantum Computing, up 9.8%. But keep in mind, these are long-term investments with no earnings yet. So they will be very, very volatile and very, very sensitive to interest rates. We'll be right back.
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And welcome back here to the second quarter of today's Best Stocks Now show. We are off to a very strong start here today at Gunderson. ARM is up another 9.9% today. Nibius is up 10.6% today. Marvell is breaking out. Arista Networks, Seagate, Micron, SanDisk, Argan, Mountain Pass, CoreWeave, USA, that's a USAR is USA Rare Earth, and Carmel, which is the Greenland Rare Earth stock. That's a long shot, critical metals. They're all off to a very strong start here this morning, that's a good thing for us. UX exceptionalism may be back. Well, that's an interesting thing because it's kind of been lacking recently, right? U.S. exceptionalism may be back, at least tactically, as AI momentum and America's relative insulation from the global energy shock support continued outperformance, according to T.S. Lomberg. I couldn't agree more. The European continent is suffering mightily from a energy shock, bad policy, bad decisions, listening to the wrong people. Now you've got UK with a huge energy shock. You've got Germany, the motor behind the European engine.

are well positioned to be exporters of this badly needed commodity to run this badly needed, or is it badly needed? I guess it is, this AI engine, because it takes a lot of energy to drive the AI bus. And of course, we are ahead of the rest of the pack with NVIDIA, with Anthropic, with OpenAI as it relates to the AI race, and that is a U.S. exceptionalism. The second advantage for the U.S., oh, that's the energy exposure. We talked about that. And I would say the one thing that we need to shore up is the rare earths, okay? The rare earths, and I would say the nuclear. Those are the two things that will ensure American exceptionalism going forward. This comes from T.S. Lombard. I actually knew a guy in Del Mar that started Lombard Securities in the Bay Area. He did very well for himself, thank you. He started it many years ago, and it was really the very first discount broker, which became a big thing, obviously. Now you don't pay anything for trades. It was he was a major disruptor in my industry, and he was in our church, and he was in the Del Mar area. I can't remember his name, but he started Lombard Securities. Of course, San Francisco has Lombard Street. That's where it was located. And from Lombard Securities came many discount brokers. I remember TD Waterhouse in San Diego. I remember, of course, E-Trade. I remember several others of the discount brokers. Scott Trade. I was with Scott Trade. They had $7 trades. What do you pay for a trade now? Nada. Nothing. Crude oil plunged below $100 this morning on U.S.-Iran optimism and three more supertankers exiting the Strait of Hormuz. Can somebody out there maybe fly a drone over the Strait of Hormuz? Do we have any listeners that live near the Strait of Hormuz? Fly a drone and so we can watch the movement of the tankers, because that's having a big impact on the stock market right now, a big impact on the stock market. But now, right now, we're back up above $100 per barrel. We're at $102 per barrel. But Trump says that we're nearing the end of the war. Okay, well, all right. Some 10 ships have crossed the Strait of Hormuz in the past 24 hours. It included small cargo ships and a chemical tanker crossing into the Persian Gulf. According to data from Kepler and satellite analysis from data analytics specialist Synmax. So maybe you go to their website, S-Y-N-M-A-X, Synmax. They're providing this data analytics on the ships going through the Strait of Hormuz, which has a big major impact on the stock. Devon Energy is the biggest buyer in a record $4 billion U.S. government oil and gas auction. We do not own all AI stocks at Gunderson Capital Management. We have some exposure to liquid natural gas. And I have always found about maybe three or four or five stocks, what I consider to be the leaders in that area. And Devon is definitely one of them. Devon is down a little bit now, but with an eye to the future, as I said, Devon is the biggest buyer in a record $4 billion U.S. government oil and gas auction. This includes drilling rights on federal lands, which obviously Biden banned in New Mexico and Texas. It was held Wednesday by the U.S. Bureau of Land Management. The sale of 74 parcels covers 33,530 acres, primarily in the Permian Basin, which is Texas, and is another sign that President Trump's American energy dominance agenda is delivering results, said Secretary of State Burgum. And Burgum obviously was the governor of North Dakota, home to the Bakken Shale, home to the great discoveries there in the continental shelf there, Continental Resources, Harold Hamm,

0: From Oklahoma, Enid, Oklahoma, who invented, pretty much helped invent the horizontal drilling process. I had Harold Hamm on my show many years ago, and he was in my book, Best Stocks Now, many years ago. So Devon Energy buying a lot of that. Samsung surges today after strike averted, but some bonuses raise concern. Well, this has been going on for a long time, which is narrowed the supply chain down from four suppliers of memory chips to just three suppliers of memory chips. Micron and SanDisk, obviously the dominant players. Samsung and SK Hynix in South Korea, also dominant players. But they did avert the strike at Samsung. And who knows, maybe that starts to bring down, I don't think immediately, no, not immediately, the price of these memory chips, which are trading at the price of gold right now. We'll be right back.
1: SRN News, I'm Rich Thomason in Washington. It was a lower open for Wall Street this morning. Oil prices on the rise. Volatility in both the equities and the energy markets amid uncertainty over the course of the Iran war. Mystery surrounding deaths and illnesses in New Mexico. Three people died. More than a dozen first responders were quarantined following possible exposure to an unknown substance. This happened as they were investigating a possible drug overdose at a rural home. Acting Attorney General Todd Blanche is confident that former Cuban President Raul Castro will be brought to justice, even though Castro at this point remains in Cuba. He's been indicted for the deadly downing of two small planes in 1996. Four Americans were killed. Watching Wall Street, the Dow is off a fraction. The Nasdaq down 111 points. And this is SRN News.
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2: That I grew up with that owned these massive tuna boats, they had a perch way up high. They called it a bird's nest. I think it was called a bird's nest, but it was like a watchtower, and somebody would climb up the ladder way up there. And what did they look for? They looked for birds on top of the water feeding, because if the birds were feeding on top of the water in the middle of the ocean, they were there for a reason. Because underneath there was bait. Earnings drives the stock market. Bait drives the fish. The fish follow the bait. It's as simple as that. Just like we follow food and restaurants and buffets and things like this. Those tuna, those 200, 300 pound tuna, some of them have to eat their weight. They have to eat 200 pounds of food a day to maintain. They don't need Lily. No, they don't need those antagonists in that weight loss drug in those late stage trials. But if they spotted the birds up high, they would say, birds ahead. And they had binoculars out and everything. And we did this too in our little boats. And, you know, later on, of course, they had helicopters that were searching the ocean when the tuna come to the surface to feed, they make a commotion. And there's white, frothy water. If you're traveling in a boat and you're 100 miles offshore and you see white, frothy water ahead, your heart starts to thump like it's going to come out of your chest, because you know you just found a school of tuna, feeding tuna, that you're going to travel into any moment and yell, hook up! Which there's no more exciting sound than to hear the reel sing, hook up, all four poles bent over and four tuna on the rod. What's this have to do with the stock market? Those tuna were in a very small area of the market. You had to find them. The ocean is massive. The Pacific Ocean is massive. Those tuna would be in an area maybe a mile by 1 mile. Okay, and there were other schools, maybe, you know, 25 miles away there was another. But usually they were pretty concentrated as they migrated. The tuna migrate off of San Diego in August, July, August, September. And then they migrate up off of San Francisco, even up to Oregon. And then they swoop over by Alaska. And then they go clear across the ocean to the other side and make a big giant circle, eventually landing down in South America again and making their way north. And those fish, once you found them, the market is not a whole lot different, especially this year, where the fish, the lively stocks, are in about a 1 mile square of the entire market. The birds are circling over overhead. Anthropic money is being thrown at them. SpaceX money is being thrown. That's the bait that's bringing the fish to the surface, like the Nibiuses and the Astera Labs and the Arm Holdings and the Core Weaves and the Argans, etc., etc., etc. And until that bait dries up and that money being thrown at these companies dries up, that's going to continue to be the hot spot of the market. I got on the elevator here with a couple of guys that were there. They have conventions here all the time, companies here all the time. Mostly it's United Healthcare, which is right behind us. They worked for the spinoff from United Healthcare, which I believe is Solventum or Optimum or something like that. And I just kind of thought to myself, they're not in the lively area of the market at all. I think United Healthcare needs to get into data centers somehow, because that's the hot area of the market. But I thought to myself, these poor guys, they're working for a losing company, a bad stock. But, hey, that's the way it is. It's a job. So I just would point out that this continues to be, and really the

0: The leader in this industry that is feeding and creating this bait and this massive migration into data centers is NVIDIA. NVIDIA was a game changer in the market. It brought ChatGPT to the public. Google was a game, or Microsoft was a game changer with ChatGPT, which is on the OpenAI engine. And I think in the future, you'll see OpenAI and Anthropic. And NVIDIA just dominating this whole and Google to some extent, just dominating this whole AI craze that is taking place. And that is where the frothy whitewater is for now, with some schools out there in the oil and energy patch. Lilly and the GLP-1. Lilly has a new agonist, which causes up to 28% of weight loss. So think about that. You weigh 200 pounds. That's 56 pounds from this new. And I've talked to people that work at Lilly. They say, wait till you see the next generation of obesity therapy. That's incredible. That targets glucagon triple hormone receptors. Oh, you didn't know that. Yes, those dastardly glucagon triple hormone receptors that kick in after you eat a slice of prime rib and a baked potato with everything on it, they cause up to 28% weight loss in over 80 weeks. Well, that's not that long. Lose 56 pounds in 80 weeks, that's a year and a half. Not bad. So, I continue to like Lilly as a non-AI stock, a non-data center stock. Okay, CoreWeave in focus as GF Security starts it with the buy rating. We did submit an article this morning to Seeking Alpha. I have not checked. I'll check during the break to see if it's been published yet. My writer, my junior analyst, along with me, wrote the article. Barry put the finishing touches on it. We submitted it to Seeking Alpha this morning, and I will check during the break to see if it's out there. We'll be right back.
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0: everyone. Welcome back to the final segment of today's Best Stocks Now show. Yes, our article has been published. If you go to seekingalpha.com and you type in Bill Gunderson and you follow me, you will be notified. We have four more articles lined up on the runway that will be probably coming out every day for the next 4 days. And we're never out of ideas. We obviously have to write an update on our NVIDIA coverage after last night's big earnings report. But the one that we have today is a large cap stock with a market cap of $155 billion. I'll give you a hint. It's a stock that I remember my grandmother in Bakersfield, California, had in her kitchen, okay? And it's every bit as relevant today in another way than it was back then. And I also have on my little model railroad HO version a little car. I think it's a covered car or a box car with their name and logo on the side of the car, this particular stock. It's been around for a long, long time. That article is out there, and I'm sure the guys already sent out some kind of a email blast to everybody in our database with the link to the article. Now, sometimes you can view it, sometimes you can't. If you can't view it, then go to the Seeking Alpha website. And type in Bill Gunderson and see today's article. We've been pretty good with the articles that we've written over there at Seeking Alpha. And you can read this one, which is the ink still wet, as they say, on this one as it goes out today. And another one will go out tomorrow on a stock that is up today 10.6%. That news article will go. It is a godsend for me to have a guy that can write at my direction, under my tutelage, these articles. They don't come easy. You remember the Ringo song, "It Don't Come Easy"? You know, it don't come easy. I liked Ringo. He was a character. He's still going strong in his 80s. He looks great. Lives in L.A. I never saw Ringo's All-Star Band, but he had that song, "It Don't Come Easy." And it articles do not come easy. I used to write research reports and take them up to the Bay Area. They took 2 or 3 days to write. And sometimes you would take them to the Bay Area and walk and go around to the various institutions up there and pitch your idea to them, and nobody would bite. You would drag that lure in front of them, but if they bit... back in those days, there were some pretty big soft dollar rewards for analysts like me that found big winners for these mutual funds, and they would reward you handsomely. Those were some of the biggest commissions I ever received in my life back in those days when I was writing research reports. But you know what? It wasn't really my favorite thing. So we've got that going on in the market right now. Let's see, what else are we gonna do? Let's see here. I got to look at this. I've just lost my train of thought. There we go. It's easy to lose your train of thought on live radio sometimes. CoreWeave and Focus as GF Securities starts with this. We also have SpaceX seeing a total addressable market rivaling the size of the U.S. economy. What? The SpaceX addressable market rivaling the size of the U.S. economy. Can you imagine this? SpaceX self-assessed total addressable market of $28.5 trillion would, if realized, approach the entire output of the U.S. economy. And SpaceX notes that for illustrative purposes of sizing our addressable market opportunity, they are excluding China and Russia, which would make it even bigger. So they're saying that the addressable market for SpaceX is bigger than the U.S. economy. And I'm not a fan of SpaceX. Critical Metals secures rare earth offtake deal for 15% of the Tanbreez Phase 1 production. Well, they're the first to market in the mass called Greenland. That's CRML. But I just want you to know that's a very, very, very speculative stock. USA Rare Earth selected for up to $19 million in a Department of Energy funding. Airbnb is trying to become a little Amazon. Airbnb is going to offer hotels, car rentals, grocery delivery, luggage storage, all kinds of things on its app. And SoftBank jumps 20% on OpenAI and SB Energy IPO pipeline. OpenAI could be the biggest IPO of all time. And Anthropic signs a $45 billion deal with SpaceX to secure AI infrastructure. Okay, well, we're out of time on this Thursday. Barry will be back, maybe doing the show tomorrow with one of the junior analysts, as I will be working on the newsletter on Friday, as I normally do. In the meantime, if you'd like to set up an appointment with us to talk about your portfolio and how it's doing, you can call us at 855-611-BEST, 855-611-BEST, or you can also go to our website at Gunderson Capital Management and request an appointment with us. I'd like to have you review. I've said many times, I think Barry's one of the best financial planners that I've ever seen. And that's not my thing. I know it. I understand it. 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
4: With SRN News, I'm Rich Thomason in Washington. We have Cuba on our mind. The words of President Trump, who calls the indictment of former Cuban President Raul Castro a very big moment for Cuban Americans.
5: The Cuban population of Miami and certainly beyond Miami, people that came there that were decimated, whose families were ruined, appreciate what the Attorney General just did today and was just doing now. He's just watching it. So we have Cuba on our mind. Very important.
4: Asked whether there would be escalation with Cuba, the president said that's not necessary. Quoting Mr. Trump, the place is falling apart. Castro, five others indicted in connection with the Cuban military's fatal downing of two planes some 30 years ago. Watching Wall Street, the Dow is down 87 points, while the Nasdaq is off 159. This is SRN News.
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19: 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If you're a first-time listener, thank you for stopping by. As always, I am your host, Josh Lilquist, and of course, I do have my good friend, and you know what? He still is a good pal, and he is the one and the only Mr. Al Connexon. Al, how you doing today?
20: You know what? I'm once again feeling pretty good.
19: Do you feel good that you are the one and the only?
20: Yeah. I think that's a good thing. Maybe a lot of people say it's a good thing he's the one and only. We can't take more than one of him.
19: To your friend that you do have, maybe.
20: Yeah.
19: No, notice that wasn't plural, right?
20: I did notice that. Actually, I have two friends.
19: Yeah, well, me and me, there might be somebody
20: I can't
19: else.
20: Remember the other guy's
19: exactly,
20: name.
19: Exactly, yeah. Well, it's good to have you on the show here talking about the financial markets. It's always a good time talking about the do's and the don'ts, how to help people make smart investing and trading decisions. We're going to talk about the stock market. We're going to get into options, futures, Forex, crypto, the world of investing, retirements, and we're going to really discuss some of the opportunities that we're seeing out there. Before we do that, our sponsor, Trading Academy, on their 29th year teaching people just like you how to invest and trade. They have physical locations, physical academies worldwide, most major city in the U.S. If you're listening to the show right now, we have a location near you, actually probably several near you, where we host free investing and trading workshops to get you started in these markets, to help you make smart investing decisions and that journey of whatever you're looking for financially. You know, it doesn't even have to be financially. It could be time. See, people are looking for more time in their lives. People are looking for more choices. That's one of those three C's we always talk about. We're going to discuss that today. But before we do, also, the market has been, it's almost like a Limp Bizkit market. It keeps rolling, rolling, rolling. Come on, keep rolling. You got the S&P 500 continuing to hit all-time highs. Do you remember that song, Al?
20: Oh, absolutely, I do.
19: That was like, gosh, is that 90s? Or maybe early 2000s.
20: It was a while ago.
19: Or if it was early 2000s, you might have still been in diapers, but that's okay. I think I bring that joke up every week. It's kind of getting old, isn't it?
20: You just do whatever makes you happy, Josh.
19: Hey, it's my lie. I tell it how I want.
20: That's right. You got the open mic there.
19: Yes, I do. But the financial markets are always fun, and you have the S&P 500, like I mentioned, reaching all-time highs a few times this week again. The Dow, not quite at all-time highs, right, but right there.
20: It's working on it.
19: It's working on it. It's seen a little dip there and coming back a little bit. The NASDAQ, I swear this looks like Bitcoin in a way. Speaking of Bitcoin, that also showing some nice strength, some good movements here. You have Bitcoin, and gosh, I'm trying to find it on my price chart here, around 80,000. So it's up from the lows of around 60,000 back a few months back. And same goes with Ethereum. I'll tell you what, Al, gold and silver, they are back in the headlines. I think I mentioned that last week, and it's continuing. You have silver nearing the $90 mark again, depending on when you listen to the show here. If you're listening on the podcast, who knows, in a couple of days, it might be over 90. So great opportunities with silver. Same thing with gold, $4,600, $4,700, depending on when you're listening to the show. So we have some great opportunities there. And that's the theme of the show here today, Al, is there's a lot of fear of missing out, as we were talking about before the show, but also fear of missing in. Is that kind of a theme as well?
20: Yep.
19: So
20: it is.
19: Let's discuss some of the things that the market brings as an opportunity to people, but how does it challenge people's thoughts, beliefs, and how they react to things?
20: Well, you know, you mentioned several things. You mentioned, you know, the S&P 500, you mentioned gold, Bitcoin. There's a lot of opportunities in a number of different areas. So that's the first thing that people really need to understand, is there are a lot of opportunities. There have been opportunities, and a lot of people think they've missed out on everything. But the real successful traders know that when an opportunity is gone, it's gone, but they're prepared for the ones that are coming. And there's always going to be opportunities. People say, well, the market's at all-time highs. Go back 10, 20 years. You're going to find the market has been at all-time highs numerous times during that time period.
19: Well, technically, the market is designed to continue to go up.
20: It will, absolutely.
19: But that's kind of a psychological thing as well, because if it's designed to go up, everybody just thinks you just buy and you make a whole bunch of money. That's not really the case, though.
20: No, it doesn't go in a straight line up. It zigzags, and there's always pullbacks that we can take advantage of. But let's talk about the opportunities. Over the last 10 years, over $45 trillion of equity has been created by these markets. And if you look at, if you had been in the right investments like the Magnificent Seven during that 10-year time period, they were up about 38.5% per year, which means I think you double your money about every 1.8 years. So there's been some fantastic opportunities. There always will be. In fact, every day in the S&P 500 futures and the NASDAQ futures, there is $6,000 worth of profit potential based on a $1,000 investment. That's every day. You're never going to get that because it means you have to have the exact best choice each day. But it just shows you that there are opportunities there regardless of what direction the market is going.
19: And that's probably just on one contract.
20: Yeah, is it? Yeah. One or two contracts, yeah. Exactly.
19: And yep. if you don't understand some of the terminology we're talking about, we'll discuss that in these investing workshops right. that I'll give away seats to in yep. a little bit.
20: Well, here's the important thing to remember, and this is what we try to get across to our students right away, is when a stock moves, it's not the news or an event that causes it. It's buyers and sellers, and it's buyers and sellers with enough money to actually move the price of something. So if that's the case, if there are people out there that are impacting price to make it go up, impacting price to make it go down, the important thing is to find what those people are doing, when they're going to do it, and then just kind of piggyback off of them, shadow them. And that's what our strategy that we teach our students is designed to do, core strategy. And by the way, if you're going to invest, if you're going to be in the market, whether you're looking for short-term income or for a long-term wealth creation, you need to have a strategy that you use, and it's going to be your go-to strategy for everything that takes into consideration everything that's happening in the market or in the economy.
19: Yeah, and I think a lot of people listening, a lot of people are probably driving right now, and they're probably driving to their job, their first job, maybe a second job, who knows which job it is, and they're looking to build more for later, right? And
20: correct.
19: There's strategies that you need to apply to the market and not just buy and hope it goes up or whatever that may be. And as you were talking about, it's not always what's in the news, though, Al. It's what's in the clues. And that's the right. strategy that Trading Academy teaches, is how to identify the clues the marketer is giving you and how to have a strategic plan, whether you should be buying or whether you should be selling. And we introduce you to that in these free investing and trading workshops. I'd like to invite you to. Text the word trade to the number 210-210 right now for two seats. If you're driving, you might want to pull over. So I'm going to give you that number one more time. Hopefully you're pulled over now. Text the word trade to the number 210-210 for two seats for a free investing and trading workshop to help you get started and understand what those clues are in making smart buying and selling decisions in the markets, how to make smart decisions, whether you're looking for short-term income or that long-term wealth. Text trade to the number 210-210. Al, we got a lot more to discuss. Let's talk about income strategies and how to apply a strategy for income. This is Josh and Al, Investing and Trading Live. 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
19: 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As always, each and every week, I am your host, Josh Lilquist. On the last segment, we talked about how to identify the clues that might be coming from the news to make smart investing decisions. And when you have those clues, how to make a smart decision whether you should be buying or selling in the markets, whether it's stocks, options, futures, forex. And that's what you need in a strategic plan in your investment or trading strategy. And we had a lot of people texting in for these free investing and trading workshops that we do live, local, and in person near you. 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That's Investing and Trading Live, wherever you listen to your podcasts, on Apple Podcasts, iHeartRadio, Spotify, and the Odyssey app. We're making this the global number one financial podcast on these beautiful financial markets. Alan, this next segment, as we were talking about in the last segment, you have to identify the clues in the market.
20: Mm-hmm.
19: And then you need a strategy. And a strategy that has rules and steps within it. And then you have to be decisive. You have to take action when you have that strategy. Because if you have a strategy, rules, steps within that, all you got to do is follow it.
20: Right.
19: And the more you follow that and do that, you're able to identify, well, first off, if it's working, right?
20: Right.
19: And then once it is, how to improve. But that's the only way you can do that is by having strict steps and strict rules within that.
20: Right.
19: Now, once you have that strategy, you need to apply that to a type of investing or trading that you want to utilize it for.
20: Mm-hmm. Mm-hmm.
19: So for example, let's just say someone listening right now is looking, you know, they're driving to work right now or maybe sitting at home in the garage or whatever they may be doing on this beautiful day here today. And they're like, golly, I wish I had another strategy or another income mm-hmm. stream to build something, you know, build something for later or leave a legacy for their family. And the markets might be that opportunity. Now, when you have that strategy, you obviously have to follow it, but you also need some capital.
20: Right.
19: Now, in the stock market, it technically kind of does take a lot of capital to be able to generate an income off of because you need the physical buying power.
20: Right.
19: Now, there are assets that I want you to discuss here where you can utilize less capital. I like to call them vehicles because, mm-hmm. you know, a lot of people don't have 50, 100 grand sitting around. What are some of the assets that are available for the public, people that are listening right now, to utilize, to use less capital, basically be efficient with the dollars that they have, but also do that on their own time?
20: Yeah, well, I think the interesting thing, Josh, is that most people, if they have any knowledge of the markets and if they're investing in stocks or mutual funds. And as you mentioned, some of the stocks that are out there, that I talked about the Magnificent Seven, in the first segment, the price of each share is so high that people can't afford to buy enough shares to really make any money. So either it keeps people out of the market or it keeps them in a position or situation where they're not making as much as they could. So the key then is to identify assets that you can use that will allow you to participate in these financial markets with less money. And in the financial, when we talk about the financial markets, it's not just the stock market. You've got the bond market, you got the options market, the futures market, the foreign exchange market. Futures, forex, and options are what we call leveraged assets. Those are vehicles you can use for short-term income. If you're looking for income, by the way, if that's your goal, you want additional income and you don't want to get a second or third job to do that, you have to be able to participate in something that gives you the opportunity to get in and out on a short-term basis. Just like a job. If you had a job, you applied for a job, and the person that is interviewing you said, well, we'll hire you, but we're going to give you your first paycheck in 20 years. You're not going to take that job because you need money now. If you have an emergency, you can't have an emergency fixed and then not pay for it for 20 years.
19: That almost sounds like that commercial, Al. It's my money, and I need it now.
20: That's right.
19: That was back in the 90s.
20: You've referenced that a number of times over the years.
19: It's been a while, though, since I mentioned that.
20: That is true. It shows you your memory is still working.
19: Yep. And what was your name again?
20: Yeah, I'll check my wallet later. Let you know.
19: Check the tag on your underwear. You might find it there.
20: Oh, gosh. All right. So the important thing is that what's the right asset for you? It's like... Anything else that you get involved in, there is something that maybe is right for you to use that might not be right for somebody else. I think looking at golf as an analogy, if you're going to play eighteen holes, you're not going to use the same club. You're not going to use a putter or a driver for everything you do. There are different clubs for different situations. The same thing is true in the financial markets. And the problem is Wall Street and the advisors out there. They're not teaching you how to do these things. They don't want you to know how to do it. They want you to feel you need them so they can make money off of you. They charge you fees. To be honest with you, they also use your assets to make money for them. So if you have stocks with an advisor, they're probably using those stocks to make money for the firm. But one of the things that we do is help each individual to decide what the right asset or assets would be for them based on what their goals are. You know, people, I think, have a tendency to accept too little in life. You know, they look at where they are thinking, well, this is where I'm meant to be. You know, I'm never going to be at the point where I'm going to have enough money to do what I want to do. That's one of the things that really keeps people down. You know, people, use your imagination a little bit. And the people that are truly successful, that's what they do. They imagine themselves being successful, and that gives you the opportunity to do it.
19: Yeah, I think you're right, Al. You know, we have a lot of people that are looking for those right assets, like you mentioned. They want to be able to utilize the right vehicle that gives them the opportunity to imagine. And imagine if you had a vehicle, not a car, right? But a vehicle in the market that was designed to help you generate some income on top of your job. How might that change things for you? If that's you, we discussed those assets and those opportunities in these investing and trading workshops that we do local here, live, local, and in person. So if you're listening to the show right now, we have a location very close to you. All you got to do is text the word trade to the number 210-210 right now for two seats for a free investing and trading workshop to imagine what that might look like in your life. Continue to discuss. I know you had a few more things to say about that.
20: Yeah. Using your imagination is a great thing. If you imagine yourself being successful, you have a much better chance of actually achieving it. If you imagine yourself not being successful, you're probably not going to be. A lot of this is mindset. And once you actually understand what the right strategy is to be able to give you the opportunity to be successful, it becomes easy to change your mindset. That's one of the things I think that we do as an educator, financial educator. We help you to change that mindset, give you the opportunity to be successful based on what's out there, but knowing how to use it properly. You want to make sure that if you're going to get some education, make sure you're being educated, not indoctrinated. And there are some people out there, some sources out there that basically are indoctrinating you so that you feel you have to have them to provide what you need. Just remember, here's one of the reasons that our students become traders. No one can take care of us like we can. No one's going to devote as much time to our financial well-being as we can. No one's going to be impacted by their financial situation as much as us and our families. So remember, if you think you have to have your money with an advisor, the bottom line is they're really getting paid on how much money they have under management, not on your returns. If you lose money, you have your money with an advisor and you lose money for 1 year, say, or 2 years, you're still paying fees. They're still getting paid for having your assets under management. So again, if this is something that you want to do where you can take control over what you have and also control over the returns, because remember, when you're kind of at the end stages of your life, when you're retirement, where you are financially, that really is your responsibility. You need to take ownership of that. And once you do that, you'll maybe seek out the opportunities to put you in a better position financially.
19: Yeah, Al, that's kind of the interesting thing that Trading Academy really does or specializes in, is they allow people to imagine. allow people to dream. And I think a lot of people listening right now probably have those dreams, but they've been told they can't do this. They've been told they can't do that. So what happens when you hear it enough? You don't do it, right? You don't do anything different. And there's a lot of people out there that are like that. And it's not your fault. But that's what Trading Academy is here for, to allow you to dream, allow you to have it, to grow, really. I mean, that's the big thing, is being able to grow and sometimes get out of that shell. Sometimes doing that might be tough. Getting started something different might be a little bit tough. That's the scariest thing to do.
20: Yeah, absolutely.
19: But once you get started, it's no longer a foreign thing to do. And that's why we have these free investing and trading workshops, by texting the word trade to the number 210-210 to help you get started down that path and do that with comfort. So, Al, there's people that want to maximize their capital, but they only have so much time. How does somebody utilize the market and maybe trade in the evening?
20: Well, that's a great opportunity that people have if they use the right assets. And again, getting back to what's the right asset for you. If you have a job, or your time during the day when the stock market is open is taken up with something, what do you do? Well, there are assets that trade essentially 24 hours a day. The futures market, the foreign exchange market. So you have a lot of opportunities. You really can't say, well, I don't have the time to do this. If this is something that you think is important, you're going to find the time to do it. Those assets give you that time. If you don't take this seriously, you're going to always find excuses to not do anything. You know, Josh had mentioned before that people aren't able to maybe achieve their goals. Well, the reason that they're not able to achieve their goals is that they don't have a plan devoted to achieving them. That's one of the things that we help you do, put together a personal trade plan that's going to identify the right assets that are going to be in your best interest, taking into consideration the time you can trade or invest. How frequently, how often do you want to achieve money from the markets? You can't put your money into a long-term buy and hold strategy, which is what Wall Street pushes, to pay for something now. You can't have a cost now that needs to be paid, and you only have the money for it in 20 years. You just can't do that. You need money short term. So we can help you identify the right assets for that. Josh mentioned a couple things before. He mentioned rules and steps. Why are rules so important? Why are steps, what we're talking about is a step-by-step process based on a set of rules. Why that's important is because if you are a human being, I'm assuming most people listening are, then you have emotions that are going to be your worst enemy as a trader or investor. The only way you can control those emotions is to make this maybe more mechanical, where you just follow the same set of rules, the same steps every time that you're doing a trade. But those steps have to be set up in a way that's specific to you and to what is going to help you achieve your goals.
19: You know, it's interesting, Al. It's kind of like one of those things where people say, oh, I just don't have the time to get in shape. Or someone says, you can't get in shape. Well, that's told by somebody that's in the gym putting in the work.
20: Mm-hmm.
19: Oh, I just don't have time to get my pilot's license. In other words, you can't go get your pilot's license is being said by somebody that's at 30,000 feet. Yeah. Just like investing and trading. I can't learn how to trade and invest, or you shouldn't do this yourself. It's being done by somebody and told you to be not doing that by somebody that's doing it.
20: Yeah.
19: And I want to inspire people to take matters in their own hands and challenge themselves and go for it. And work towards those goals and objectives that you do have, but you got to get started. And it all starts to learn how to trade and invest in a free investing and training workshop to understand what the concepts are, what the assets are, how to maximize the efficiency of your time and your capital. Simply just text the word trade to the number 210-210 for two seats for an investing workshop and trading workshop, live, local, and in person near you. Text the word trade to the number 210-210. When you do that, you'll get a text right back. There'll be a link to the landing page, and you can pick your own seat and date there. If you miss that, Ronnie will give you a call and ensure that he finds a date and time for you. Text the word trade to the number 210-210. Folks, don't turn that dial. We got a lot more to discuss on this beautiful stock market. This is Josh and Al, Investing and Trading Live. We'll be right back. What if the next chapter of your life could be the one where everything changes? For so many, investing feels confusing, overwhelming, even impossible. But the truth is, wealth isn't just for the lucky or the elite. It's for anyone willing to learn the rules of the game. 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
19: 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My name is Josh Lilquist, talking about the do's, the don'ts of the financial markets, how to get started if you're brand new and don't know a stock from a stick, or if you're a seasoned investor but you're looking for more consistency, Trading Academy is that one-stop shop for you. They have local academies near you. 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There will be a link to the landing page. All you got to do is click that link, pick your own seat and date there. If you miss that, Ronnie will get you a call and make sure you find the best seat and time for you. 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Also, follow and subscribe to the podcast that's Investing and Trading Live, wherever you listen to your podcasts, on Apple Podcasts, iHeartRadio, Spotify, and the Odyssey app. So, Al, since we've talked about the income strategies in the last segment with the different 24-hour markets, which would be futures and Forex, and we discussed that in these investing and trading workshops, but also we discussed the aspect of time. Mm-hmm. Everybody has the same amount of time in their day. It depends on what you do with that time. The great thing is you're not stuck to a certain time of day to trade and invest, because in the market, there are assets that are open 24 hours a day. You have that futures market and Forex market once again. Well, quite frankly, the crypto market is 24/7. That does not close.
20: Right, that's right.
19: So there, quite frankly, is opportunities all day, every day, and it's endless. But you mentioned, I think, in the second or first segment about when an opportunity is there, it's gone. But mm-hmm. you have to be ready for that next opportunity. And that goes the same thing with your investing strategies right. as well. Because in investing, to have a strategy, quote unquote, long term, you need to identify, we'll call it shorter term investments, being able to realize profits. And that's how you compound an account. Mm-hmm. And that way, you're not just in a hope strategy, because if you buy with no plan of gain or loss, that is just a hope strategy.
20: Yep.
19: And unfortunately, most people try to do that. And why is that? It's because you're told to do that by the brokers, by the advisors, by TV. And it's the same saying. And they're not doing that same thing. They're doing the total opposite in their portfolios. It's one of those things, do as I say, not as I do. And we've been having a lot of people that are coming to the academy that have noticed that, Al, which I think is pretty cool because people are noticing that, you know, in my very biased opinion, a lot of things that you're hearing out there is all a work. In the wrestling business, you call it a work, where it's really not the truth. No. And most people are seeing through that now. And they're saying, hey, I've been seeing this stuff on TV and my portfolio isn't doing the same thing. What can I do differently? And I want you to discuss that. Why does Trading Academy, which has been specializing in financial education almost 30 years now, first off, they've been around for 30 years. It's that you can't find that in a lot of industries.
20: Correct.
19: But how do they help people build, or I should say, how do they help people have the opportunity to get to retirement on their terms?
20: Well, I think one of the things that we do is kind of blow apart the story about the 401ks, how that's going to be everything you need to go into retirement comfortably. What people are finding is that they're going into retirement. They've done this buy and hold strategy that is part of the 401k, and they're realizing, hey, you know what? I don't have enough money. Maybe 40 years or 50 years ago, what you had might be enough because back, you know, years ago, the average man lived to be about 68 years. That was the average lifespan. Well, now people are living 20, 30, 40 years after their retirement. A lot of the retirement plans, if you even have a plan, were put together based on things that might have been applicable and workable 40 years ago. That's not happening now. And when you go into retirement, you might have to change the rate of return that you get based on things that happen to you or happen in the economy. That means you have to understand how to do that. How can you change the rate of return you get? Well, you may have to use something different than you've used before. Just a return increase of about 2% can have a huge impact on the returns that you get. If you start with $50,000, and you are $10,000. Let's say you start with $10,000, you leave it in the market for 50 years, and you get 10%. That return would be about $1,174,000. If you only get 8%,

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2: It's called Strategic Investor. It has three components to it. It protects, it pays, and it multiplies. By protects, I mean it has a risk strategy in place, so when the market does correct, you're not going down with it. You're protected. It pays. What I mean by that is it has an ongoing source of income, which is going to be important because the income from your job is gone, and then multiplies. How does it multiply? Well, there's a market component to it that we actually manage that makes sure that you are always participating in a component of the market that's outperforming. To be honest, you know, people used to look at the 60-40 and then 40-60. What I mean by that is when you're still young, when you're working, 60% should be in stocks, 40% in fixed income. Then when you go into retirement, you switch that. 60% fixed income, 40% stocks. That's not going to cut it these days because the fixed income vehicles might only be paying 3-4%. With inflation running around 3% and then some fees being taken out, you're lucky to even break even. You have to participate in the markets, in the financial markets in some way. And that's part of what we put together for our students for their wealth and their retirement portfolios. 401ks have been sold to us as the panacea. It basically was an experiment that on boomers that are retiring now, and they're realizing too late that it's not providing what they need. You know, in some cases, depending on how much money you have and how much money you put into the 401ks, you know, you may be in decent shape. But what if we go through a 40, 50, 60% retracement? Oh, how can that happen? Well, it did. In the year 2000, the S&P was down 50%. Between the end of 2007 and the beginning of 2009, the S&P was down 57%. NASDAQ was down probably closer to 70, 80%. That can have a huge impact on the quality of your life, your lifestyle when you go into retirement. If you retire the year something like that happens or the year after something like that happens, that's going to have a significant impact on how you live, because a lot of people, when they saw 50% of what they had taken away, they were still withdrawing from it. They were taking withdrawals to pay the bills, to live. And when you're doing that, you have much less money there to have to participate when the market goes back up again. So that's why it's so important to have protection. So if we do have a major drawdown like that, you're not going to suffer. It's not going to have that impact on you, but it also should be paying a regular income source to you, and then, again, participating in the market.
3: I think that's important, Al, to really realize is having an income strategy off of what you do have, because it just doesn't last as long as people think these days. You have inflation. Things just keep going up, so you do need to have something to continue to fill that bucket that you have, and that's your quote unquote your monies. And we discuss these retirement strategies and retirement concepts right here locally at the Academy. I mean, Traded Academy is the world leader in financial literacy, financial education. And on their 30th year, actually on their 29th year, I should say, almost 30, teaching people just like you how to do this yourself and do that with confidence. And it all starts with a free investing and trading workshop. To attend one of these, live, local, and in person, all you got to do is text the word TRADE to the number 210-210. That's text TRADE right now to the number 210-210. When you do that, you'll get a text right back. It'll be a link to the landing page. Click that link. I know you're on your phone. Click that link with your finger, and you can pick your own seat and time there. If you do miss that, we'll make sure Ronnie gives you a call to find the right date and time for you as well. We have a lot more to discuss. Stay tuned. We're going to talk about more retirement strategies. This is Josh and Al, Investing and Trading Live. We'll be right back.
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4: 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As always, I am your host, Josh Lilliquist. And on the last segment, we cover those retirement strategies, those retirement concepts, and hopefully we can inspire people to do this yourself. Learn the skills, learn the techniques, the concepts, and how to make smart investing decisions. And hopefully that'll keep more of your money, because it's not always about making that money. It's about how much you keep. And that's one of the things I think the market has really disguised or kind of led people to believe that the market it's up right now. Quite frankly, it's only up about 7% on the year, which really isn't a lot. But it's getting people to think how easy it is. Well, right now, technically, it probably is a little bit easy. But it doesn't last forever. So the key is to keep what you have and continue to grow that in any type of market. And that's why we have these free investing and trading workshops that we do live, local, and in person near you to help you do this properly. Do this with steps. Do this with rules and an actual strategy. If you're looking for that, if you're driving right now and you're looking for that strategy, come into one of these free investing and trading workshops, live, local, and in person, by texting the word trade to the number 210-210. I did mention, if you are driving, you might want to pull over. Text the word trade to the number 210-210 right now for two seats for a free investing and trading workshop, live, local, and in person near you, where we talk about retirement accounts, income accounts, how to make smart in investing and trading decisions within both of those. Text trade to the number 210-210. When you do that, you'll get a text right back. There will be a link to our landing page in that text. It's just going to be a bunch of numbers and letters. All you got to do is click that link, you know, move your thumb over about a quarter of an inch, click that link, and it'll bring you straight to the landing page. When you go to the landing page, all you got to do is pick the best date and time for you. In the location that you're at right now, there's probably going to be more than one opportunity, because we do these free investing and trading workshops all across the area where you're at right now. So we're probably near your backyard. Pick the best location that fits for you and your spouse. Text the word trade to the number 210-210. One for you and one for a friend. Also, follow and subscribe to the podcast. That's Investing and Trading Live, wherever you listen to your podcast, on Apple Podcasts, iHeartRadio, Spotify, and the Odyssey app. Al, on this next segment here, I think it's time we summarize a little bit what we've been talking about today. Mm-hmm. We've talked about at the beginning how great the opportunities are in the markets. There's so many opportunities every single day. And I think you mentioned in the futures market, the S&P 500 has...
5: And the NASDAQ.
4: And the NASDAQ have roughly about $6,000 of opportunity. That's just based off of the activity in the market each day. Mm-hmm. Now, we'll discuss what that might look like when you come into these free investing and trading workshops. It doesn't mean you're going to get that just by going and buying the S&P 500. So don't go do that, my friends. So we talked through that. So the opportunities are endless. The strategy that you need needs some rules. It needs some steps within that. You need to be decisive and follow that strategy and click the mouse. Because trading investing is just a click of a button away nowadays. You can do it all on a computer, quite frankly. You can do it all on a phone now as well. We also talked about income strategies by using other assets other than just the stock market. The stock market is available, but it requires a little bit more capital than you need with the futures or the Forex market. Also, those markets are open 24 hours a day. So that allows people just like you that are listening right now to have the opportunity to do this any time of day because it is open around the clock. So you have those perks, we'll call it, with these different assets. We talked about retirement accounts with 401ks and IRAs and some of the things that you might want to understand before getting into retirement. But also, it's not always about what you make. It's about what you keep. But I think the most important thing here, Al, is we've inspired so many people that are coming into these free investing and trading workshops to get started.
5: Right.
4: Now, when people come into these workshops, they're coming in, some are brand new, others have done some investing and trading. Mm-hmm. A lot of you radio listeners right here that are listening now are looking to get started or you've done some trading, but you want more consistency. And really, it all comes down to having better choices in your life. Al, I want you to discuss a little bit what's covered in these workshops, just so people understand what they're getting into.
6: Yeah, one of the things that we really want to concentrate on, Josh, is telling people or showing people how they can trade right along with the people that are moving prices. And those are the people that would be the Wall Street, what we call smart money, or the elephants, the big money out there, firms like Goldman Sachs, JP Morgan, people like Warren Buffett. If they're moving the market, and people have to admit that there are people that are profitable, that are successful in trading. And if there are, why not just follow what they're doing? The great thing for us is that you don't have to do all the work. Somebody's doing it for you. So we want to get that across. We talk about that in these workshops. We talk about our core strategy, our investment strategy, that we've kind of covered components of it during this radio show. But with that strategy, you're making decisions based on what the big money is doing, and you're also learning how to do this in a way where you're controlling your emotions. As a human being, again, as I mentioned earlier, your emotions are always going to get in the way. You want to remove those as much as possible from making your decisions. We'll talk about the different assets. We'll start introducing you to those assets and then show you how we can go into detail on those, helping you determine what's the right asset or assets for you to trade. We'll talk about risk management, and that's really important. We'll talk about what the ideal portfolio is. What is that? It's one that has market crash protection, one that is beating the market, whether it's going up or down, and one that has huge growth potential. Those are the components that you want to put into your trading life. We're going to cover a number of things in these classes. Hopefully, by the time we're done with this free class, you're going to be able to make a decision as to whether being in these markets, if there's opportunities there that you feel will benefit you, is this something that you want to take advantage of? And it doesn't make any difference where you are now. It's never too late to do something, but you have to take a step. You have to take the first step. You have to take action to do that. And we want to help you do that. We're there with you to kind of help you walk down the right path that's there for you. What we require, what we look for is a commitment to learn. We're going to provide all the information for you. We're going to provide the tools, the resources, the knowledge, the skill building. But then you have to have the discipline to use the strategy that we teach you. We talked earlier about how it's a rules-based, step-by-step strategy. Just have the discipline to follow that. That's the most important thing. And then, as Josh, I think, alluded to in this last segment, you have to be decisive. These markets are moving really fast. And the movement each day, what we call the average true range, is huge, which means that you can get into something, have a return very quickly, and then have it taken away from you very quickly. You have to be decisive about entering and exiting positions. And we talk about the three different components of a trade. There's the entry, there's an exit if you're wrong, so you never have a big loss. There's an exit if you're right, so you maintain the profit that is there for you. And to be honest with you, the most important thing, and people usually get this wrong, because I always ask people, what's the most important thing? Is it risk management? Is it the entry? Is it the exits? The most important thing really is the entry. That entry price is that's going to determine the amount of returns that you get. So you have to use a strategy that shows you how to identify the exact or as close to possible as the right entry price where institutional activity will move it in the direction you need it to go. And that also gives you the position that has the least amount of risk and the greatest profit potential. But your profit potential is going to be determined by that entry price that you have identified.
4: Yeah, I think that was a lot, right? And there's a lot that's covered in these workshops. They're about an hour and a half or so, you know, maybe 2 hours long, depending on who teaches those. That, right? Right, Al? Would you think any different there?
6: Yep.
4: That is
6: correct.
4: That's why we try to make these, and they are a little bit fun. We try to have some fun on the show. You know, if you listen to the podcast, you can check out some of the outtakes that we have on the show here. But you got to have some fun in this industry. And in these workshops, you know, one of the comments that we get is, you actually made learning this fun. And I want to invite you to get started, to learn more about how to get started in these markets if you're brand new, or if you've been investing and trading for many years and you need to level up a little bit. To come in one of these free investing and trading workshops, all you got to do is text the word trade to the number 210-210 right now for two seats for this investing and trading workshop. Live, local, and in person. One of the cool things, Al, is I actually had a person say, man, I'm so glad there was actually people here. And because none of this really exists anywhere else. There isn't real free investing workshops to help people get started. There's no financial literacy courses. Well, I guess there might be somewhere, but that actually is by a real financial educator. And that's all what the Trading Academy does, is financial education. And real people that have been in the markets for many years and have been trained on strategies and risk management, all the things that Al has been talking about here today. So one last set of giveaway for these seats of this investing and trading workshop. Text the word trade to the number 210-210 right now for two seats. Al, we have discussed a lot today. We do this each and every single week. I don't even know how we come up with new topics, but hit them up with today's tip of the week.
6: Well, you know, time keeps moving. It never stops. And we can't return to the time that's already passed. All that's left are the lessons left behind and the regret for not doing something or doing something differently. Life won't just happen to you. You need to take action and make things happen instead of waiting for things to magically work out. In life, the difference between people that achieve their goals and those that don't is those that achieve their goals simply took action. So if you want to or need to make a change in your financial life, that means taking a chance. And sometimes to realize that change, you have to do something you haven't done before.
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11: Bloomberg Money Minute. J.P. Morgan Chase CEO Jamie Dimon says AI will probably, quote, reduce our jobs down the line, but says the shift can largely be done through attrition, not replacing people who quit or retire, instead of through layoffs. Dimon admitted, though, the bank will probably hire more AI specialists and fewer traditional bankers in the future. Progress has been made on peace talks between the U.S. and Iran until a new setback, with Tehran now saying that country intends to keep its uranium. With that, stocks are lower, oil is higher. Right now, the Dow is down 0.25%, the Nasdaq down 0.5%, the S&P 0.33% lower, and oil's up 3.5% above 101 a barrel. Shares of some quantum computing companies are higher. Rigetti, D-Wave Quantum, Inflection shares up 20 to 30% after the Trump administration says it's awarding $2 billion in federal grants to nine smaller quantum firms in deals that include the government taking equity stakes. IBM also part of that deal. Tom Busby, Bloomberg Radio.
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14: The beat and raise numbers don't really do much anymore. A strong AI GP roadmap doesn't do that much anymore. So what they need to do is really focus on growth in non-hyperscaler customers. And so I think, you know, they talked about it last year with the enterprise and sovereign AI, but they didn't break down revenues for people to get much comfort around, you know, how much that business is really growing. Now it's almost 50-50 split. So that's a good start. But I think from here, you know, what they need to show is, you know, that the non-hyperscalers continue to grow more. Because as you said, competition on hyperscaler CapEx is intense. They need to compete with memory, networking, server CPUs. Right. A bunch of people.
13: Frank, for Global Wall Street, I got a weighted average cost of cap. I got debt cost 0.3%, 99.7% equity. You know they're popping the dividend huge. Is Jensen trying to make this a blue chip stock? I mean, if I see the share buyback and the explosive dividend growth, is he basically doing a Tim Cook act?
14: I think there was some expectations going into his earnings print that there was going to be a big buyback and you know, dividends would go up. But I think what you're talking about, though, is that it's at the end of the day, it's a tech growth stock. And if you're a tech growth stock, people aren't buying you because of buybacks and because of dividends. They want to buy you because you're investing and you're going to continue to grow. So I think we've seen companies try that in the past. But I think if you are a high growth stock, we are in a high growth area, AI, I don't think it carries that much weight.
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15: This is the Bloomberg Business of Entertainment Report. Hollywood's monopoly on storytelling has been seeing a shift. Bloomberg's Lucas Shaw says it started with distribution.
16: We went from television primarily being distributed via cable and satellite providers to now streaming being the dominant mode, and also the rise of social media and user-generated content with YouTube and Instagram.
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16: We're now kind of at the precipice of what a lot of people feel may be a change in the production because of AI. 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We just don't really know yet.
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18: Welcome to Balance of Power. I'm Kaylee Lines alongside Tyler Kendall in Washington today, and we want to take you live right now to the White House, where President Trump is answering questions from reporters in the Oval Office at an event with the EPA administrator over easing food industry refrigeration requirements, climate requirements, that is. But let's listen to some of the questions the president is receiving and his answers now live.
19: Misreporting that I've ever seen. The ballroom is being built. It'll cost... It was going to be $200 million. I've doubled the size of it because we need it. And it's being done in conjunction with the military and with the, very much in conjunction with the military and Secret Service. We're on time, on budget. It's going beautifully. I have all the money I need. We're making a gift to the United States. They came along and they said, we want to make it the White House overall more secure. And I understand that. Not for me, because I'll be gone. You know, I'll be gone and you'll have somebody else in for hopefully hundreds of years. But that's what they're doing it for. The ballroom is paid for. It's a gift. I mean, I want to make it clear, because so many people say, I thought you were giving this away. And all of a sudden, the money that they're spending is for security, having to do maybe around the ballroom and other parts of the house. But this is not for the ballroom. The ballroom is being... A tremendous amount of what's being done with respect to the ballroom is for national security, including, as an example, a drone port on top of, which was top secret until litigation made it less than top secret. But we have a drone port. We have the glass that's 4 inches thick, bulletproof glass. We have bulletproof walls. We have things. You need a place like this. But this is being made as a gift from me and other people that are great patriots and spend a lot of money. We're building what will be the finest ballroom anywhere in the world. If they want to spend money on securing the White House, I think it would be very, very much a good expenditure. But the ballroom is being built.
20: But what if Congress doesn't sign off on the security money, sir?
19: Then the White House won't be a very secure place.
20: But then regarding Cuba, there was an aircraft carrier that just arrived there this week, the aircraft carrier. Are you sending that there to intimidate the Cuban government?
19: No, not at all. It's a failed country. Everybody knows it. They don't have electricity. They don't have money. They don't have really anything. They don't have food. And we're going to help them along, and we're going to help them because number one, I want to help them. I don't want to, on a humanitarian basis, but we have the Cuban-American population, much of it living in Miami and Florida. That's a great group of people, amazing group of people, industrious, they're great Americans. They've wanted this to happen. They want to go back to their country. They want to help their country. I hope they're going to stay here, but they want to go back. They want to invest in their country and, you know, see if they can bring it back. Other presidents have looked at this for 50, 60 years doing something, and it looks like I'll be the one that does it, so we'd be happy to do it. We want to open it up to Cuban Americans where they can go back and help.
21: The CNC released a report this morning, their report on the last election, on why you won and Democrats lost. One thing that it mentions is how they failed to reach middle America, southern Americans. Do you think they've learned lessons from that election, and have you seen that report?
19: I think the elections are so rigged, and we have to do something about it, and we're going to do something about it, but we cannot continue to have, and frankly, the Senate and the House They ought to get together and they ought to pass the Save America Act so that you have a voter ID. And it's so important you have proof of citizenship, little thing like proof of citizenship, and also mail-in voting, which is so crooked. So in Maryland, as you probably saw, they had 500,000 mail-in votes that were corrupt. They were corrupt. They said the printer made a mistake. Don't believe that. And they got caught with 500,000 mail-in ballots that were corrupt. We got to stop it. We have a country that has a very corrupt... We have more corrupt elections than third world countries have. And we ought to get smart. Pass the Save America Act. That'll be a long way. You have voter ID, voter identification. The Democrats don't want to pass. Now, I'll tell you what, the Democrat voters do want to pass, 87%. But the Democrat politicians don't want to pass. And the reason is they'd never be elected again because with their policy of open borders, transgender for everyone, I call it transgender mutilization of your children for everybody, men playing in women's sports, all of the stuff that they do, high taxes, they want to tax high. They voted in favor of high taxes. They voted against a tax cut. They voted in favor of men playing in women's sports. I don't know what these people are thinking. The only way they can win is to cheat, and that's what they want to do. And we ought to pass the Save America Act. Yeah, please.
0: Yes, Mr. President, I have two questions for you. One, I want you to look. First, about the ballroom, and the second about Iran. First, I'm curious, what is the stone that you're going to be using? And I ask that for a reason, because I live in Stafford County, and you know a lot about history.
19: Yeah.
0: So you know the stone that was quarried for the Capitol,
19: right,
0: of the White House is from Stafford County. We still have quarries, right, so ancient.
19: Yeah.
0: Down there.
19: We're using marbles and granites.
0: Okay.
19: Mostly marbles and granites.
0: All right, excellent. And then my second question is, the Vice President mentioned the other day there would be accommodations, they were willing to make accommodations with the Iranian deal. Could you kind of expand on those possible accommodations? Does that include...
19: When you say combination of what?
0: Accommodations. He's talking about accommodations as far as making a deal, go. I don't know.
19: I can't tell you. Right now we're negotiating, and we'll see. But either we're going to get it one way or the other. They're not going to have a nuclear weapon. You know, when people hear it, because oftentimes they won't put up the second part of the sentence having to do with, I'll say, this is more important than anything that we have to talk about. And usually they'll cut it off, the fake news. I said, because this is the nuclearization of a country that some people would say is somewhat crazy. And we cannot let Iran have a nuclear weapon. That's all it is. We can't let it. You will have a nuclear war in the Middle East, and that war will come here. That war will go to Europe. We cannot let that happen, and it won't happen. It's not going to happen. That's more important than anything else. And we can't. I can think of nothing that's more important than the fact that we cannot let Iran have a nuclear weapon, and we won't. Yeah, Jeff.
1: Following up on that, sir, Iran is negotiating with Oman to set up a formalization of charging tolls in the Strait of Hormuz. Is that acceptable to you?
19: Well, we're looking at it. We hear about it. They've negotiated. They've had a relationship with them before. And we'll see. We have total control of the Strait of Hormuz, as you know, with our blockade. The blockade's been 100% effective. Nobody's been able to get through. It's like a steel wall. It's our Navy. We have the greatest military anywhere in the world. We wiped out their Navy. We not wiped out their air. I think they're down to about, I would say we knocked out 85% of their missile capacity. It's very hard for them now to build missiles, to build drones. We have great drone technology, anti-drone technology now that, frankly, we didn't have even 2 months ago. We have unbelievable drone technology, both for making them and also for knocking them down. But look, we're going to either make sure they don't have a nuclear weapon or we're going to have to do something very drastic. And the people of the country, I believe when it's put to the people of our country, they will all agree that we cannot let Iran have a nuclear weapon. Yes, Daniel?
1: There's one follow-up on that. How do you want things to end up with the Strait of Hormuz, though? Would you like them to
19: happen? Well, we want it open. We want it free. We don't want tolls. It's international. It's an international waterway. They're not charging tolls. Right now, they are losing $500 million a day is what it's projected. I don't know, it sounds like a lot of money, but whether it's 500 or 200 or 300, they're losing a lot of money. There hasn't been a ship that's been able to get through without our approval. And the Navy has done an amazing job. And No ship is going to Iran, as you know. No ship is going to or out of Iran without our approval.
1: Can they keep their highly enriched uranium?
19: No. We get the highly enriched. We will get it. We don't need it. We don't want it. We'll probably destroy it after we get it, but we're not going to let them have it. Okay?
2: Mr. President, I have two questions. First on deregulation, second on the Supreme Court. You, coming from business, you've seen the effects of what unnecessary red tape would be business. Do you believe that given the amount of deregulatory actions taken along with this, pulling back the endangerment finding, CAFE standards, tax cuts and tariffs, do you believe that you've made the United States the most pro-business, pro-investment country in the world?
19: Yeah, thank you very much for that question, because we are. For every one new regulation that we add, we're getting rid of 20 to 30 to 40, and now it's actually at even a number. In my first term, for every regulation that was added, we got rid of a minimum of 10. And I understand, Lee, that it's up to 43 or 44 right now. So if we add a regulation, we get rid of 43, 44. We're making it a much more pro-business, pro-people. You know, regulations are very costly for the people. They're bad for everybody. They're bad for jobs, bad for everybody. And we have, as of today, we have more people working in the United States than at any time in the history of our country. To me, it's one of my favorite stats. But we have more people today working in the United States than at any time in the history. And this is with the Iran conflict. That'll end soon, very soon. And when it ends, your gasoline prices will go down lower than they were before. You know, I left Iowa a few months ago, and gasoline was at $1.85 a gallon.
3: That's right.
19: And we'll be hitting numbers like that again.
2: Mr. President,
19: but we'll be hitting them in a much nicer way, by the way. We will be hitting them, and we will have a country that will not have a nuclear weapon. Yeah, Daniel?
22: So on this today.
19: Yeah, let me just finish with him.
2: On the Supreme Court, sir, we're still waiting for the decision on birthrights.
19: Yeah, birthrights.
2: You attended the oral arguments of that. Can you just explain what's at stake with that decision, sir?
19: It's a big decision that we're waiting for from the Supreme Court. We had a terrible tariff decision. They cost our country a fortune. They said do it a different way. We're doing it a different way, but we're going to most likely have to pay back $149 billion. All they had to do is put a little sentence in there, half a sentence, saying that any monies paid don't have to be paid back. You know, you're talking about the people in many cases that hate our country. Give them back money. It was a terrible decision. And it's not going to affect, because we do the tariffs a different way. The tariffs are what's bringing in all of this money. It's really made our country rich, modernly rich. Now we have another one coming up, which is birthright citizenship. And we're the only country in the world that has it. You step into our country and you're all of a sudden a citizen. You come in a certain way. This was not meant for Chinese billionaires to have their children become citizens of our country. This was meant, or other rich people, poor people. This was meant for the babies of slaves. This was signed right after the Civil War. You look at the dates alone, immediately after. This was having to do with the babies of slaves. And people have used it. And if this is allowed to stand, it will be a disaster economically for our country. And you'll have 25% of the people coming into our country coming in through birthright citizenship. And we won't have any control. This decision by the Supreme Court is a very big one. They'll probably rule against me because they seem to like doing that. I'm not happy with some of the decisions. Look at NIL. Look what they've done. Look what the courts have done to college sports. They're destroying college sports. They're destroying universities. But birthright citizens are a big deal. And literally, if that's allowed to stand, and again, this was a civil war. This was right after the Civil War, and it has to do with the babies of slaves. It doesn't have to do with the babies of very rich people coming into the country. One of them came in with 57 children, okay, 57 children. They're using the system, and it's usually people that hate our country, if you want to know the truth. Birthright citizen is done by no other country in the world the way we're doing it. We're a laughing stock. And if the Supreme Court approves that decision, they have done a great disservice. to the United States of America, just like they did a great disservice by costing us $149 billion on tariffs by saying, do it a different way. Get the same result, do it a different way. We should have won that decision. We had a very strong, very powerful dissent. We had three dissents, so it wasn't like a unanimous decision by any means. We had very powerful dissents. When you read that dissent, people that read that dissent say, you really should have won this case. We should have won that case on tariffs. That case cost our country $149 million. It goes to people that hate our country. So now we have another one coming up, birthright citizenship. It would be a disgrace. It would be a disgrace if the Supreme Court of the United States allows that to happen. Remember what I said, 20 to 25% of the people coming into our country will come in through birthright citizenship. They'll become citizens through birthright citizenship, and it'll cost us numbers that are, I don't even think they're doable. And it's all up to a couple of people. And I hope they do what's right. Birthright citizenship is a disgrace. The fact that, look at the people that are bringing the suit. Study the people that are bringing the suit. These are not people that love our country, I can tell you that.
22: Mr. President, why has today's executive order on AI been postponed?
19: Because I didn't like certain aspects of it. I postponed it. I think it gets in the way of, you know, we're leading China, we're leading everybody, and I don't want to do anything that's going to get in the way of that lead. We have a very substantial on AI. It's causing tremendous good, and it's also bringing in a lot of jobs, tremendous numbers of jobs. Again, we have more people working right now than we've ever had. I really thought that could have been a blocker, and I want to make sure that it's not.
22: Mr. President, you're right. Mr. President.
19: Wait 1 second.
22: With President Xi last week, did you discuss AI safeguards?
19: Who? What?
22: In China last week with President Xi, yes. Did you discuss AI?
19: I discussed it. And he acknowledges how well we're doing. We're doing well. He's doing it with the two of us. The two countries are fighting for it. Other countries are way behind, way, way behind. They're fighting for it. They want it. Everybody wants it, but they're way behind. But I didn't want to do it. I postponed that meeting. It was a press conference. It was a signing, actually. Because I didn't like what I was seeing.
20: Mr. President, a few moments ago, the Commission of Fine Arts approved your design, the design for your arch. Do you think you need congressional?
19: Oh, that's good news. I finally get good news.
20: Do you think you need?
19: What was the vote? Do you know what the vote was? What was the vote?
20: I'm just seeing the headline here. I don't have the exact vote.
19: So we're building what's called the Triumphal Arch, right opposite the Arlington Memorial Bridge, right by Arlington Cemetery. It's beautiful. It's the Arc de Triomphe would be the one that you would probably know in Paris. It's one of the most beautiful. It's a very similar size, slightly larger. We have to do slightly larger. It doesn't have to be a lot larger. Otherwise, you'd all be disappointed in me. But it's even far more beautiful. And I think that the Arc de Triomphe is beautiful. It's, you know, a couple of hundred years old, but I think it's beautiful. And some arcs go back over 1,000 years. And it's called a triumphal arch. It's usually done for victories in war and things, and 59 of them in the world.
18: All right, we've been listening to President Trump live on Bloomberg Radio as he answers questions from reporters in the Oval Office, ranging from geopolitics as he once again reiterates that Iran cannot have a nuclear weapon. He suggests on Iran, the U.S. will get there one way or another, and that he wants a free and open Strait of Hormuz, no tolls, even as an Iranian envoy to France told Bloomberg today that Iran and Oman are looking at tolls for the Strait of Hormuz on a permanent basis. But interesting as well, Tyler Kendall, that the president weighed in on an AI executive order that we were expecting today, and yet we will not get that. That has been postponed. The president saying he didn't like some of it. He felt that it would get in the way of the United States' lead in artificial intelligence.
3: Right. The president just saying that he had discussed artificial intelligence with Chinese leader Xi Jinping last week when he was in Beijing. And he felt that he wasn't happy with how this executive order stood at the moment because it would disadvantage the U.S. when it comes to our competition with China. This continues at this point, Kaylee, what has been months in the making of internal delays stalling this executive order from getting out. We know that some top tech CEOs were invited to the White House for this event today, but doesn't seem like we're going to get it.
18: No, it does not. Of course, this event at the White House was with the EPA administrator, focused on rolling back climate regulations when it comes to food refrigeration. Specifically, the administration arguing here that that is going to help lower food prices, maybe trying to address some of the price pressures that are dogging this administration right now and clearly are present in the polls. But it's absolutely fascinating to consider how all of this is feeding through to financial markets. As the president talks about not wanting to hold AI back in the U.S., you certainly are seeing the AI boom on display with NVIDIA's results, even if the market isn't all too impressed. That stock actually down about 2% today. So let's get a check on that and everything else in the broader markets as we turn to Charlie Pellett up in New York. Hey, Charlie.
4: Hi, thank you very much. And here's what's going on. The Dow, the S&P, NASDAQ all in the red right now. We've got stocks declining midday Thursday with the S&P right now down 28, 7404. Drop there of just about 0.4%. Dow Industrials down 121 right now, down 0.2%. NASDAQ, the composite index, slumping 133 now, down 0.5%. The NASDAQ 100 index down 0.5%. Our Bloomberg Mag 7 index down 0.5%. You alluded to NVIDIA. That stock after earnings down now by just about 2%. The standoff between the U.S. and Iran over key issues lifting oil prices, that is dragging down stocks and bonds. The 10-year, the yield there 4.60% with the 2-year, 4.10% the 30-year. Right now at 5.12%. Gold down 0.6%, $45.16 the ounce, while West Texas Intermediate crude back above $100 a barrel, $100.43 up 2.2%. Barrel of Brent, $106.83 now up 1.7%. And Bitcoin down 0.8%, $77,080 on a Bitcoin. We mentioned NVIDIA. Everybody's watching that stock trading today. Again, down 1.8% now. Walmart after earnings. The stock is down 7.6%. Also a major move in Intuit after earnings, down now by 21%. For on-demand news 24 hours a day, subscribe to Bloomberg News Now wherever you get your podcast. Back we go to Washington. Kaylee Lines and Tyler Kendall. That is a Bloomberg Business Flash.
3: All right, Charlie Pellett, thanks so much. As Charlie mentioned, I'm Tyler Kendall here in Washington alongside Kaylee Lines, and we're tracking some developing headlines out of the White House as President Trump speaks to reporters in the Oval Office, including saying that the conflict in Iran will end soon. We did get some headlines earlier today from Iranian state media saying that Iran feels that the latest U.S. proposal has narrowed some of the gaps between the two sides. Yet at the moment, we haven't gotten any indication from the White House that we are approaching an agreement. To discuss more, we're joined now by Ian Marlow, Bloomberg News National Security Editor here in our D.C. Bureau. So, Ian, publicly, the sides feel pretty far apart. What indications are you watching that maybe behind the scenes we're making some sort of progress? Because it felt like last week we may be getting a little bit closer to a phased agreement. Open the Strait of Hormuz, then let's talk about the nuclear program. Where do these efforts really stand now?
5: Yeah, I think that's basically where we are. And I think you see markets and oil reacting to the sort of push and shove on these negotiations. I think the reality is that the U.S. has been pushing for a deal, and Trump really wants a diplomatic off-ramp to this rather than restarting the conflict. And you've seen a lot of threats back and forth as each side sort of positions themselves in these talks. But right now, I think a lot of people are looking at this base case scenario where there's a reopening of Hormuz at some point, and the thornier issue of Iran's nuclear program is punted to a later date. The problem with that is that the nuclear program was the eventual justification that Trump settled on for launching the war in the first place. So we are now in a situation where they're trying to resolve a problem, Hormuz, that was not an issue before the war, and the issue that motivated the war, according to the White House, is now being pushed to a later date with no clarity on whether there's actually going to be any meaningful solution there.
18: Well, so that doesn't necessarily sound that appetizing politically, domestically, for the president, I'm sure, Ian, which raises the question of whether or not we are going to see kinetic action to try to get this into a place more advantageous for the United States. He suggested there that they may hit again in a nicer way. What is a nicer way if bombs are involved?
5: Yeah, it's really unclear. I think we've seen a lot of threats over the last, since the ceasefire in sort of early April, we've seen a lot of, it almost broke down several times, including when the U.S. military tried to facilitate us, you know, a couple of vessels leaving Hormuz. Iran attacked them fiercely. The U.S. repelled those attacks. But basically, the situation ended with Trump calling that operation off and a lot of the merchant vessels kind of coming to the conclusion that Iran is not going to let them out of the strait without a fight, because that strait, the closure of Hormuz, is Iran's key piece of leverage in these talks. And so if they try and do something like that again, which the White House has said is a possibility, you could see, you know, fights over merchant vessels. You could see some more clashes. I think a lot of analysts suspect that before this is over, we will probably see some more, you know, kinetic action somewhere around that, you know, either in the strait or nearby, you know, as both of the sides sort of jostle for the best position in these talks. I think the reality, though, is that at least up until now, Iran has proved a tiny bit more resilient than the White House thought, and has not crumbled on some of the demands, even with this U.S. naval blockade that we've seen.
18: All right, Bloomberg's Ian Marlow, thank you so much, helping us react to some of what we heard from President Trump on Iran specifically. But of course, we also heard from the president on AI and the tabling of an executive order for now that he felt might in part hold the U.S. back in terms of competing with other players like China. And we heard more about AI from the CEO of J.P. Morgan Chase, Jamie Dimon, when he spoke with Bloomberg's Jacelinda Amin about what it would mean for jobs at his bank earlier. Listen.
6: I think we'll be hiring more AI people and probably less bankers in certain categories, and it'll make them more productive. So when you get up in the morning and you want to interview someone, it'll lay out what I've said in 14 different places. It'll give you questions. Your job will be the same. You'll just be much smarter at how you execute that job.
7: So, but I guess the question
6: would be... But we will retrain and redeploy our people.
18: So for more on how to think about artificial intelligence, whether you're J.P. Morgan or another investor, we turn to Chris Versace, Chief Investment Officer at Tematica, who is here with us on Balance of Power. Chris, thanks so much for being with us. You're obviously joining us on the day after NVIDIA's earnings, which by all accounts, once again, were pretty blockbuster, very solid results, clearly seeing a bunch of demand, yet still the market seems disappointed. And I wonder if you find yourself disappointed and if you too are questioning the sustainability of that demand.
8: No, not really at all. I would say that, you know, when we take a look at what's unfolding with AI, it's very clear you have to watch not only adoption, but, you know, usage across the enterprise, across consumers, across, you know, other entities, be it, you know, governments, sovereign nations, what have you. And all indications are that that's continuing to increase. And I think the issue with NVIDIA, candidly, is really twofold. First, you know, the company has delivered beat and raise quarters in the past, and the market's kind of, you know, used to that now. So in order to, you know, really see a positive pop in the stock after NVIDIA reports, they really have to wow the market. And when you look at the consensus expectations, you know, from a forecasting perspective for the quarter, you know, some of the upper forecasts were around $96 billion. So yes, NVIDIA delivered a beat, but not quite the big beat that some folks were looking for. And of course, you know, all of this is, you know, juxtaposed against the significant run-up in the shares, which just fuels even more heightened expectations. So I'm not surprised by the post-market reaction to the corporate earnings, but I think typically we'll see a pullback in NVIDIA. We'll continue to mine positive data points, TSM, Foxconn, and the like. And I suspect NVIDIA shares, you know, in 6 months, 12 months from now, will be higher.
3: I'm wondering what you're making of the CapEx guidance that we're getting from a lot of these AI companies, and if it seems plausible to you, if there are bottlenecks when it comes to semiconductors, when it comes to energy supplies that could maybe prevent companies from delivering on their investment goals that we know we're all closely watching.
8: Yeah, that is a great question. You know, folks are really focused in on the hyperscaler capital spending numbers, which are up significantly year over year. NVIDIA last night really talked about these AI cloud companies like CoreWeave and others that are also spending. In some respects, they're spending even faster on a quarter over quarter basis compared to the major hyperscalers. But you do raise a very salient point, which is, wow, capacity, you know, can it keep up with the ramping demand that we're seeing? And when we listen to companies like Arista networks. They are seeing supply constraints. When we think about these big multi-year agreements that we're seeing from Meta, from Amazon and others, they're really shoring up capacity, whether it's for chips, whether it's for power, or other things that they might need. So I do think that there is some, over expectation in the market for what we'll get. Perhaps we need to throttle back how much can be delivered. But again, if we look at this as a multi-year build out, I still think we have, several legs to go.
7: Chris, we're expecting, obviously, an OpenAI IPO, potentially Anthropic in the not-so-distant future. SpaceX, we all saw the prospectus last night. Perhaps it's trying to cast itself as much more an artificial intelligence company than a space company at this point. But if we're going to have all these trillion-dollar-plus companies coming to market, I wonder if you think that that's going to mean you have to see selling pressure somewhere else, right? The money has to come from somewhere if people want to buy into this. What vulnerabilities could these giants coming to the public markets create?
8: Well, you're absolutely right. And, in order to buy something, at times we have to sell something, particularly if you think of mutual funds, hedge funds, that sort of thing. So I think folks are going to be looking for where are the sectors of the market that are not performing as well? Can I free up capital there, deploy where I see faster growth, faster earnings prospects? So if we just look around, take a look at, the retail landscape today, right? You're seeing Walmart down despite 4% comp sales, which are, good, but there's some concern about the consumer, right? Where can they continue to spend? Yep. So I think that's going to be an issue.
3: All right. Chris Versace, Chief Investment Officer at Matica. Thank you so much for joining us here on Balance of Power. We'll be right back with some more, including updates when it comes to the war in Iran. Stick with us. This is Bloomberg.
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0: who would be eligible, what kind of parameters, who makes the judgments. These are the kinds of questions in more specificity that we just didn't see at the beginning, and we haven't really had enough time to digest. So I think a lot of it is uncertainty as to what this is and how and who it impacts. And I think that in the end, as prudent lawmakers, we needed to know those answers to those questions.
1: So should we expect significant curbs to be put on this anti-weaponization fund? Should we expect it to not be attached to any legislation going forward? What happens here next? Where did lawmakers leave it? Considering, as Kaylee mentioned, we know President Trump wanted an entire bill on his desk by next month.
0: Well, I mean, the way I would look at it is the most important thing that the president wants is he wants his law enforcement entities under Homeland Security funded through the rest of his term. We know the Democrats will absolutely not fund our Border Patrol agents, which, by the way, now the border is pretty much sealed off. They will not fund ICE. And these are a critical entities in terms of preserving and keeping security here domestically. I think that's the core of what we need to address first, and that's what the president wanted on his desk. And we could have probably gotten it there had we not had some extra things added that we just had questions about. So I don't know where this goes. I don't know that anybody really knows. I don't know that it can be tightened enough to satisfy enough people. I'm sort of in the category of I need to learn more here before I can make that decision. There were questions about the extra money for the ballroom edition. What is that going to be spent for? What really the core Secret Service mission is? The parliamentarian you saw knocked a lot of that out, which created some questions as well. That was just at the beginning of the week. And so I think if you add all of these things together, we're going to lose that core mission, which is funding Homeland Security, which is what we really need to do. And maybe we come back with just that, or maybe we come back with a much more narrow focus on some of the other things.
2: Senator, we do want to talk to you about other issues as well, but would you be able to confirm that the Justice Department told Republican senators that you too could be eligible for these payouts? What was the messaging around that?
0: I didn't hear that in the meeting when I was there. As I explained, I wasn't there the entire time.
1: I did want to quickly mention the parliamentarian, since you brought up the Senate parliamentarian, Elizabeth McDonough, who has taken out some parts of the priorities when it comes to what actually would fit into a reconciliation package. President Trump has called for firing the parliamentarian. Is that something that you think that this Senate would get on board with?
0: No, I don't. I don't think that the Senate has a will to or a desire to fire the parliamentarian Elizabeth McDonough. She's a professional who's served under both Republican and Democrat leadership. She and this always happens in reconciliation, that certain things don't make it all the way through because of jurisdictional issues, because of financial issues. It could be a whole myriad of reasons. And that's why we have a parliamentarian, to be able to objectively look at these things. So it's not unusual for things to come out. Normally, you would reshape them and reform them, and then we were in the process of doing that on some of the things that she, the ballroom issue and things like that. So, no, I don't believe anybody wants to fire the parliamentarian. I don't think that would be, the direction that we would want to go.
2: Senator, clearly the president hasn't been too happy with the parliamentarian's rulings. He also hasn't been adequately happy, it seems, with two of your colleagues, Senator Bill Cassidy, fresh off of losing his primary to a Trump-backed challenger, or not making the runoff that includes a Trump-backed challenger, failing to endorse your colleague John Cornyn in his reelection race and runoff in Texas. Has he made it harder on himself to even get enough votes for a partisan process like reconciliation?
0: I think time will tell whether those members that the president has not endorsed and actually worked against in Bill Cassidy's case. I think it remains to be seen what kind of posture they're going to take. They're both extremely good friends of mine and great gentlemen and have served our country very well. And I think Senator Cornyn's going to win next week, so I think we'll have him back.
1: I wanted to follow up on one thing that you mentioned related to the ballroom. Clearly posed an issue when it comes to this reconciliation package. Can you give us any insight into whether or not there were agreements that number would be shrunk from that $1 billion figure? How should we be watching that particular issue? Because we heard President Trump in the Oval Office earlier today really saying how this is critical when it comes to security, since a lot of that funding would go towards Secret Service and securing the ballroom rather than construction of the ballroom.
0: Well, I think, you know, do I think it will shrink? I think in all likelihood, yes. I think that was the direction that we see it headed, and that's also the direction that would probably help us in terms of getting this through the parliamentarians' rulings and judgments. I think we need to look at this is Homeland Security, it is Secret Service, so what do they need? More technology, more training, more fortifications for that facility, safety, maybe they're building skiffs and other things. So, I mean, I think the number would be quite robust in any event, but I'm not sure that it would be as expansive and large as what the president has asked for. But that's, again, is not unusual. Many times the president and presidents all throughout the history have asked for certain things that the Congress then uses our will to make those decisions.
2: Yep, it all comes down to the appropriations process ultimately.
0: Right.
2: And you, of course, Senator, sit on the Appropriations Committee. The equivalent committee in the House, obviously led by Congressman Tom Cole. We got some interesting comments from Chairman Cole about the funding still available to the Pentagon to continue on with our operations in the Middle East. He suggested that could run out in a matter of months. And I wonder how quickly you need to have a supplemental funding request in hand to avoid the scenario of the Pentagon running out of funds to continue this, assuming that a deal is not reached in time.
0: Right. We do need a supplemental request from the White House. They've signaled that they are going to be putting that forward to the Congress. I think what I'm reading is that the Secretary or the Army and Navy are looking at curtailing certain training missions. I mean, we're in a precarious time here right now where we're utilizing a lot of our forces in a lot of different ways. So training is exceedingly important, along with technology and technologies and ballistics and missiles and all these things that we are using daily. This is an important request that we want the president to come forward with on the supplemental, and then we can then look at the appropriations process to see how big a number. I personally think we need to fortify our Department of War, and we need to fortify our troops, and that would mean bumping that number significantly, but having a supplemental in front of it would help us determine what that figure would be.
1: The war in Iran, of course, bumping up consumer retail gas prices. The average in West Virginia today, $4.50. I'm wondering if you could give us any update on one where President Trump's push for a suspension, or a temporary suspension, rather, of the federal gas tax stands, and if there's anything else that Congress could do that could help Americans when it comes to facing these higher fuel costs.
0: Well, this is a real issue. I'm from rural America, rural West Virginia. We travel far to go to the grocery store, to go to school, to go to church, to visit your relatives. We're in our cars a lot, and because of those hills, we're expending a lot of gasoline. And so this hits many people, the ones who can least afford it the most. And so I hear a lot of complaints. I hear a lot of it calls into the office, really feeling the strain of high gas. What can we do? Well, first of all, I think the president is working to do this, and that's to bring this conflict to an end, open up the Straits of Hormuz, and then let global oil be flowing. I think that's number one. It has to be the right decision. It has to be the right agreement for the president. I understand that and fully agree with him, but I think expeditiously that's the best thing we can do. I think we can also work on holding the price down of other things like housing, mortgage rates are still way too high. The cost of food, which also is reliant on gas because you use diesel and fertilizer and everything else to grow food. So this is an issue that I think really hits at election time, but it hits everybody right now. We're going into the summer travel season.
1: All right. Senator Shelley Moore Capito, Republican from West Virginia and chair of the Senate Committee on Environment and Public Works. Thanks so much for joining us here on Bloomberg Television and Radio on the heels of this breaking news that the Senate is set to leave town without a vote on that reconciliation package. Kaylee, it comes after we saw the acting attorney general, Todd Blanche, on Capitol Hill trying to sell lawmakers on this package.
2: Yeah, it seems he had some difficulty selling senators, including, it seems, Senator Capito, who says some of her questions still remain unanswered. So we will continue to follow this story and follow the turnaround in the markets as well. We're at session highs on stocks, oil prices, session lows. We'll have more on the late edition of Balance of Power here on Bloomberg.
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13: 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I'm Tim Stenebeck. That is Emily Grafeo from the Bloomberg News Credit Team. 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
16: With SRN News, I'm Bob Agnew in Washington. Federal prosecutors in Florida have unsealed an indictment charging former Cuban leader Raul Castro and five others in connection with the Cuban military's fatal downing of two planes.
17: As alleged in the indictment, Raul Castro and five co-defendants participated in a conspiracy that ended with Cuban military aircraft firing missiles at those civilian planes and killing four Americans.
16: That is Acting Attorney General Todd Blanche. Secretary of State Marco Rubio declined to tell reporters today exactly how the U.S. plans to enforce that indictment.
18: Why would I say to the media what our plans are about that? I know you have to ask, but why would I answer that? The bottom line, there's a lot. He's, at that point, he becomes a fugitive of American justice. And, well, you know, if there's an announcement, I'm probably, we'll tell you afterwards, not before.
16: Stocks booming now on Wall Street. The Dow is up by 309 points. The NASDAQ up 112. This is SRN News.
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25: 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From the JTR Roofing Studios, our weather today, we're looking at cloudy skies with gradual clearing and a high near 63 with southeast wind.
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1: With SRN News, I'm Bob Agnew in Washington. President Trump says concern for the people of Cuba is behind the indictment of former Cuban leader Raul Castro. Federal prosecutors in Florida on Wednesday unsealed an indictment charging the former Cuban leader and five other people in connection with the Cuban military's fatal downing of two planes 30 years ago. Three people are dead. More than a dozen first responders have been hospitalized after being exposed to an unidentified substance at a Mountain Air home in New Mexico. State police responded to a house there yesterday after getting a call that four people were believed to have overdosed. Elon Musk has announced plans for one of the biggest sales of stock to the public ever, as he will try to share stocks in his SpaceX company. It's been struggling financially, losing $2.6 billion from operations last year. You'll find more on these stories at srnews.com.
2: 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From the JTR Roofing Studios, our weather today, cloudy with gradual clearing, a high near 63, and winds out of the southeast at around 10 miles per hour.
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13: Welcome back to The Ramsey Show. Right before the break, we were talking to a fella who was asking, hey, how do I invest with baby step 4, and I've got a 403B through my employer, and the Roth, and the match.
14: It's a lot.
13: We were throwing out lingo left and right, and so we thought we'd just take a moment to help explain some of this in layman's terms, because it is confusing, and it can be overwhelming, and I don't want that to stop anybody from building wealth.
14: Yeah, that's right. And we teach over here, obviously, baby step 4. I told you guys the last segment, and we say when you do start doing baby step 4, you're investing 15%. We like for you to start with an employee-sponsored account. So if you just have, you know, a regular 9-to-5 W-2, it's usually a 401k. With teachers, we see 403Bs. Military has something different. But most professions have their version of a 401k.
13: And that's just literally the section of the tax code that says you can have an employer-sponsored retirement plan. So section 401, subsection K.
14: Yes.
13: That's it.
14: And then from there, there's different tax treatments on it. So we've got the traditional that we talk about all the time. And that's just saying, hey, you are adding money into this account before you've paid money, before you've paid taxes on
13: pre-tax.
14: That money. It's pre-taxed dollars. And people go, okay, great. Like, that's one option. And then there's the Roth option that we talk about that we tend to favor, because this is the option where this is after tax dollars. You've already paid the taxes on this money. We love that, because when the time comes later on in life, after retirement, when you want to pull that money out, you don't have to pay taxes because you've already paid them.
13: Yeah, think about your take-home pay. The government already took their cut, so I'm using my take-home pay to fund this retirement account. And Uncle Sam says, all right, you paid us once, you don't have to pay us again.
14: Yes.
13: Great. So if there's $2 million in a Roth 401k, that's like $2 million of net income.
14: Yes.
13: Because you're not paying tax on that.
14: And that's great, especially if we're talking about leaving that money to heirs and things like that. That's also so, so important. You mentioned the match earlier. We asked him, do you have a match from your employer? We can talk about that, George.
13: Yeah, so that we say match beats Roth beats traditional for a very simple reason. Match is an instant return on your money. So at Ramsey,
14: free money.
13: You know, if I invest 4%, Ramsey's going to give me 4% to match that.
14: Mm-hmm.
13: So I just got 100% return right there.
14: Yep.
13: Now, some might say we do 50% up to a certain amount. So it might be different based on your employer, but many employers have a match. So we always tell people, take that first when you're ready to invest. Then go to the Roth options, because you're going to have that tax-free growth.
14: That's right.
13: And then move on to traditional if you haven't hit that 15% mark yet. And the last thing I'll say about this, Jade, is people message me and they go, I'm so confused. Is it 15% of my income or our income? And I say, both.
14: It doesn't matter.
13: So Jade and Sam are investing.
14: Mm-hmm.
13: Jade invests 15% of her income. Mm-hmm. Sam invests 15% of his income.
14: Yeah.
13: How much of their household income are they investing?
14: 15%.
13: Ding,
14: it's the
13: ding,
14: same.
13: Ding. Because people does, go, yeah. Well, I'm doing 7.5, she's doing 7.5. I'm like, no. That's just 7.5 total of the whole pie.
14: No.
13: So
14: all the money together, 15%, 15% of his, 15% of yours, 15%.
13: Yeah. And again, if you don't have an employer-sponsored plan or you don't have a Roth option, you can always open a Roth IRA. And that is just a non-employer retirement plan that anybody can open as long as they have earned income.
14: Yes.
13: Your 17-year-old working at Burger King can open up a Roth IRA.
14: That's right.
13: And start investing there. And the limit for this year is $7,500. So that's why we said if you fill that up and you still haven't hit 15% of your household income, then go back to traditional options. And if you make too much, there's contribution limits for the Roth IRA.
14: That's right.
13: You can look into a backdoor Roth IRA, which sounds, you know,
14: sneaky.
13: It's not that sneaky. It's a very legal loophole. To where you basically fund an after-tax traditional IRA and then immediately convert it over to Roth.
14: Yeah, I like that. And while we're here, let's just hit on what happens if you have a 401k connected to your job. You leave your job, and now that 401k is sitting there. We had a call about that yesterday, George.
13: Yeah, so we always tell people you don't want to see that money, because if you do, you're going to have some taxes and penalties and fees attached to it, because it looks like an early withdrawal in the eyes of the IRS.
14: Right. Let's hit that real quick. Obviously, if you've invested this money, it's expected to be there until 59 and a half, which is like legal retirement age. So if you pull it out early, it's an early withdrawal. You're going to get hit with that penalty plus 10% just for pulling that bad boy
13: out.
14: So
13: what you want to look into is a direct rollover IRA. And what that means is the money is moving from your traditional 401k directly over to a traditional IRA. And
14: it never sees the light of day.
13: You want to keep the flavors the same. So if it's a Roth 401k, move it to a Roth IRA.
14: Yes.
13: Direct rollover is what you want. Make sure that you've checked that box before you just send money to your bank account and then go, oh my gosh, I didn't know what I just did.
14: Yeah.
13: That's a hard one to undo.
14: All right. I feel like we covered it.
13: Investing 101 in about 4 minutes. We did our best. All right, Mike is in Salt Lake City up next. What's going on, Mike?
15: Hey there. Thanks for taking my call.
13: Sure.
15: So I'm just finding myself in a situation here. I've been taking the steps towards starting my own business, doing carpentry work and other construction jobs for the last couple of years. And

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4: With SRN News, I'm Bob Agnew in Washington. Secretary of State Marco Rubio says Iran cannot be allowed to profit off its chokehold on the Strait of Hormuz.
5: No one in the world is in favor of a tolling system. It can't happen. It would be unacceptable. It would make a diplomatic deal unfeasible if they were to continue to pursue that. So it's a threat to the world if they were to try to do that. And it's completely illegal, by the way.
4: Meanwhile, Rubio says there are some good signs of progress in peace talks with Iran.
5: If we can get a good deal done, that would be great. I'm not here to tell you that it's going to happen for sure, but I'm here to tell you that we're going to do everything we can to see if we can get one. But if we can't get a good deal, the president's been clear, he has other options. I'm not going to elaborate on what those are, but everybody knows what those are.
4: Federal prosecutors in Florida have unsealed an indictment charging former Cuban leader Raul Castro and five others in connection with the Cuban military's fatal downing of two planes 30 years ago. Officials unveiled the charges at a press conference in Miami. This is SRN News.
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9: 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From the JTR Roofing Studios, our weather today, we're looking at cloudy with gradual clearing and a high near 63 with southeast wind at around 10 miles an hour.
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8: Completely laser focusing is the number one key to becoming debt free. 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I'm going to put money extra on the house. I'm going to use credit card points. And that's what most Americans do. It is not a math problem as much as it is an emotional decision and this incredible focus.

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4: Our scripture of the day, 1 Corinthians 9:24. Do you not know that in a race all the runners run, but only one gets the prize? Run in such a way as to get the prize. Sarah Blakely said, don't be intimidated by what you don't know. That can be your greatest strength and ensure that you do things differently from everyone else.
5: I love that. Hey, the 1 Corinthians made me think of something in that debt-free scream talking about running. We talk about gazelle intensity all the time. I think we should take a minute and explain that, because if you've been rocking with us for a while, you're like, oh, gazelle intensity. Like, we throw out phrases a lot, but that's one of those that if you're listening for the first time, you're like, what the heck were they talking about?
4: Laying down like a gazelle?
5: So, you know, we talk about getting out of debt and doing it with intensity. And there are villains out there. There are predators out there. That's how we consider debt. Debt is the lion. It is the apex predator that is chasing after you. And gazelles are able to outrun a cheetah or a lion that can, you know, have a burst of speed. But a gazelle, if you can run fast enough for long enough, you can outrun them. And so being like a gazelle and running fast and intense for a long period of time will get you out of debt. So that's kind of the crux. I could never explain it the way Dave does with his fury.
4: I'll read you the original scripture Dave stole this from. He plagiarizes a lot. So this is from Proverbs 6. It says, my son, if you have put up security for your neighbor, if you have shaken hands in pledge for a stranger, a.k.a. debts, you have been trapped by what you said and snared by the words of your mouth. So do this, my son, to free yourself, since you have fallen into your neighbor's hands. Go to the point of exhaustion.
5: Yes.
4: And give your neighbor no rest. Allow no sleep to your eyes, no slumber to your eyelids. Free yourself like a gazelle from the hand of the hunter, like a bird from the snare of the fowler.
5: There it is.
4: Poetic.
5: Yes,
4: that's
5: I love
4: some
5: it.
4: Intensity right
5: it
4: there.
5: It is. You got to go hard in
4: no
5: the paint.
4: No sleep to your eyes, no slumber. I like that.
5: I know, that's right.
4: That's gazelle intensity, if you ever wondered. All right, Elle is in Detroit, Michigan up next. What's going on, Elle?
6: Hey, George. Hey, Jade. How are you guys doing?
4: Good. Did I get it right, or is it L-E?
6: Nope, you got it right.
4: Boom. First try. Okay, how can we help today?
6: So I'm trying to figure out what to do with a pile of money that I have.
5: Hey.
6: To just lower the cost of living that I am dealing with.
4: Oh, wow. Okay. How much do you have?
6: Well, I have like $100,000 in a safe in my house.
5: Gangster.
6: And I'm expecting like, yeah, it's stupid. I know. I'm expecting like $28,000 more in about 6 weeks.
5: How are you getting this? Where is this money coming from?
4: Can you legally tell
6: us? It really ranges. Like, we are weird people. So, like, we breed dogs, and this is all food over, like, four years. So, I clean houses for a living, and I get a lot of tips.
5: Okay.
6: My husband buys and flips cars and, like, furniture.
5: Okay.
6: And so it's just, like, whatever cash we get, I mean, obviously, we claim it, and then if it's tips, I don't think you have to claim that.
5: Mm-hmm.
6: But it just sits in the house. So, but I'm thinking, I should probably do something with that, because, you know, it's not doing anything. And then our monthly mortgage payment increased due to taxes.
5: Mm-hmm.
6: And I'm pregnant with our first child, so I'm kind
5: Woo-hoo.
6: Of excited but very, very scared for the future.
5: Why are you scared for the future? Do you guys have debt, or is there something that's not secure about your life?
6: No debt. No, the only debt that we have is the house, and we owe $298,000 on the
5: okay.
6: house. And we're both self-employed, so like I said, I clean houses. My income is steady, but I plan to quit working once I have our child.
5: I love
6: and
5: that.
6: Then my husband, he's a painter, and so it really ebbs and flows with the season.
5: Okay.
6: Some months he'll make like $2,000. Some months he'll be able to bring in like $10,000 to $20,000 on like a high season. So I think that's one of the reasons why I'm just really unsure is because, like you said, that lack of security and
5: sure.
6: really knowing.
5: What's the mortgage payment every month?
6: Well, it was $2,450, and as of March, it's now $2,995.
5: Ooh, yeah, that did go up.
4: What happened?
6: I have no idea. You know, I think it's taxes, even though, like, we've only been living here for 2 years, and I know that they kind of
4: They reassessed? The value went up
6: yeah.
4: on the assessment?
6: Yeah.
4: Okay. I was just making sure it wasn't
6: guessing.
4: Anything else. But taxes and insurance, that can do that.
5: What do you bring in every
6: That's
5: month? You
6: is.
5: Said his could be anywhere from 2 to 10 and on a good month, 20. What's yours look like cleaning houses?
6: So, like, on paper, it's $3,000. But sometimes, like, with tips, it's, like, 4.
5: Okay. So, the good news is you have, like, $128,000, it sounds like. That's to your name. And we can mm-hmm. do a lot with that. The bad news is I think that it might be worth it for you guys to figure out what an exit plan looks like for you to exit out of your income and into his in a way that makes it feel secure. I think that that's what the crux of this call is.
6: Yeah, I agree.
4: Can he find something?
6: Maybe hiring someone?
4: Can he find something to do in the slower seasons? I mean, he sounds like a real handy guy. Are there other things he can do where he could keep business up to be? Because really what you want, you got $3,000 in a mortgage. You want to be bringing home about $12,000 a month in order to make this all work and have some cushion to breathe, invest, save for your kids'
6: right.
4: college, all of that.
6: Mm-hmm. So, I mean, yeah, it's one of those things where the things that he can do, it's unpredictable. You know, mm-hmm. like we just bought a car like 3 days ago. That was $2,000 we paid. And it's worth like $7,000. So, I mean, it's like we can just, we have 12 cars. Crazy.
4: Wow.
6: So,
5: and you just sell
6: like,
5: them off.
6: Yeah, I know.
4: Because he's just
6: and
4: flipping
6: like,
4: them.
6: If you knew how much money in Pokemon cards we have, that'd be.
4: Oh, my goodness.
5: Yeah, I like that you guys are resourceful. I like that you find unique
4: hustling.
5: Ways to make money. I think that's very cool. I think that what would really help is to lower your monthly expenses a lot and to make sure that you have a fair amount of savings. So 6 months of expenses, I would not do 3 months. I'd do 6 months for you guys. And I would mm-hmm. treat your money like a real estate agent or somebody who is, has variable income like that. And I would always make sure I have an extra month's worth sitting there so that I always know that I have enough to cover the bills. So essentially you're always 1 month ahead. I would mm-hmm. recommend that for you. And honestly, if you guys have no debt, I'd probably keep, I'm not exactly sure what 6 months would be for you, but let's pretend it is $28,000. So you keep the $28,000 mm-hmm. there in your emergency fund. You guys start the process of investing, baby step 4. And maybe you take this $100,000 and you throw it on the mortgage. Maybe you recast the mortgage so that it's not such a big chunk of your life.
6: Mm-hmm. I was thinking about doing that, but honestly, I've been burnt. Like every person that I call, whether it's the mortgage company or just some person I know who's a lender, I feel like I've been burned and everybody's just looking out for themselves. And, you know, there's refi and obviously there's like closing costs and you start your
5: Not if you recast.
4: Recast might cost you a couple $100.
5: Yeah.
4: So you're not actually doing a refinance. They're just recalculating the payment based on the new balance and keeping all the other terms the same. And if you want a trusted partner of ours, reach out to Churchill Mortgage and they can walk you through that and tell you if it makes sense for your situation. But I like that plan to give you guys some breathing room and cushion. But either way, we need to put this in an actual high yield savings account, not in a safe.
5: Because
4: inflation,
5: needs to earn some kind of
4: interest. Inflation is eating away at that money right now.
6: You're
4: even
6: telling
4: if it's
6: me.
4: Physically safe.
6: I know.
4: So I would put it in a high yield savings. We have another partner, Fairwinds. You can go to fairwinds.org/Ramsey. They have a smart bundle just for our fans with a great high yield savings account. And you can actually have up to 10 savings accounts in there. So what I would do if in your shoes, Elle, is have a peaks and valleys fund with your variable income. So on a great month, he makes 10 or 20. Let's park a bunch of that in that peaks and valleys fund so that if he has a $2,000 month, we can pull from that instead of our emergency fund.
6: I see. Okay. That sounds like a good game plan for sure, especially with the income reduction coming up once I have the baby.
4: Yes. That's going to give you a whole lot of peace instead of going, oh my gosh, our expenses are still the same, but he only made $2,000 this month. What mm-hmm. are we going to do? Go flip some cars real quick. You need some simplicity and peace in your life as this baby enters the world. And so I'm wishing you guys the best on that journey.
7: Thank you so much, you guys. I really appreciate the clarity. I sometimes just need a straight path forward.
5: Yeah, absolutely. That's what we're here for. That's one thing we got you.
4: That's all I know how to do.
5: Straight, a clear plan. Straight path.
4: I love it.
5: The that, baby steps. Love that.
4: Man, but the good news is there's a lot of good things happening here. You know, when you don't have a bunch of consumer debt, you have a pile of money, even if it's physically in a safe. That's a wild. Usually you hear that from the, you know, the 78-year-old man with tin cans in his backyard. Yeah. Rarely from a, you know, a young couple.
5: Yeah. I mean, I would do it.
4: But, you know, you get that distrust of the banking system and go, but.
5: You got to spread it around. Yeah. You got to have a little here,
4: it's
5: a little there.
4: At least
5: there,
4: it's insured in the bank.
5: Yeah.
4: You know what I mean? If someone comes up middle of the night, takes that safe, you're
5: it's
4: out.
5: Curtains,
4: but
5: yeah.
4: FDIC insurance, NCUA insured, if you're with a credit union like Fairwinds. 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
11: With SRN News, I'm Keith Peters in Washington. U.S. Customs and Border Protection says an Air France flight bound for Detroit was diverted to Montreal after a passenger from the Congo boarded in error.
12: A CBP spokesperson says the passenger should not have boarded the plane on Wednesday in Paris due to U.S. entry restrictions tied to the Ebola outbreak. Air France says the passenger was denied entry into the U.S. because of new regulations requiring travelers from certain countries, including the Congo, to enter only through Washington. As of Thursday, the Department of Homeland Security also says all U.S.-bound American citizens and permanent residents who have been in Congo, Uganda, or South Sudan in the previous 21 days must only enter through Washington for enhanced screening. I'm Marcela Sanchez.
11: This is SRN News.
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25: This is a Bloomberg Business of Sports report. LIV Golf has begun laying the groundwork for a potential U.S. bankruptcy filing if it fails to raise new funds, according to people familiar with the matter. The Golf League is currently looking for money after its main backer, the Saudi Public Investment Fund, pulled its funding. France will host the Esports World Cup this summer in Paris, switching from Riyadh, Saudi Arabia, due to the war with Iran. The event will take place July 6th to August 23rd and bring together more than 2,000 players from over 100 countries. They will be competing for a record-breaking prize pool of more than $75 million. The French government says it reflects the deepening ties between Saudi Arabia and France. Blue Owl Capital co-founder Doug Ostover is selling his remaining stake in the NFL's Washington Commanders back to the Josh Harris-led ownership group. Ostover sold part of his stake last year. With a Bloomberg Business of Sports report, I'm Michael Barr.
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27: I think there's a bit of a travel and arrive here in terms of NVIDIA being the largest company in the world. It's fueling, obviously, an entire AI ecosystem. But investors in its very, very narrow market that we've seen in recent months in terms of the strength, it's likely that it is a lack of new investor money coming into this stock itself and looking into play the AI theme through other sort of other plays in this space. And as you mentioned, the guidance was solid, but it was within the range of Wall Street estimates. So it didn't surprise to the upside. There was no mic drop moment like we had 2 years ago. And it's really kind of maturing now into that mature growth tech leader, where, as we've seen before with the likes of Apple, to grow those revenues, as you mentioned, 85% year on year is a substantial number by anyone's metrics. Buy side has now got used to these kind of estimates. And so we are above some of the whisper numbers. There are questions that analysts are now having about the sustainability of such growth going forward, especially amid higher competition from the likes of Google creating their own internal chipsets in the future. I think the way it's looking at this now is to extend that ecosystem into other parts of the AI market. As you mentioned, Jensen talked last night on the call about $100 trillion of industry that hasn't yet but is about to be affected by AI.
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1: 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Each week, Zero explores the policies, tactics, and technologies taking us to a future of zero emissions. This week, I'm speaking with Richard Tice about what a reform government would mean for UK energy and climate policy. British politics is in a state of upheaval. The incumbent Labour Party is unpopular, and the Conservative Party, which for the past 100 years has been its major opponent, isn't doing much better. The most popular party right now is Reform UK, a party of right-wing populists formed by many of the same people who successfully campaigned for Britain to leave the European Union in 2016. In local elections earlier this month, Reform won the most seats. As a result, the fate of Prime Minister Keir Starmer hangs in the balance, with many expecting leadership challenges from within the Labour Party. While the next scheduled national election is not until 2029, it could come much sooner. If Reform does end up running Britain, it would be the first time in the modern era that the country's government explicitly opposes policies to limit climate change. Since the late 1980s, when Margaret Thatcher was Prime Minister, the UK has been a supporter of climate policy, and often one of the countries pushing for more ambitious actions to reduce emissions. By contrast, Reform's policies would see the UK end all subsidies for renewable energy, encourage drilling for more oil and gas in the North Sea, ban battery energy storage, end net zero targets, and encourage fracking on British soil. So it's time to look at their climate and energy plans.
2: We're going to stop. Right? You can't present me with a whole load of graphs that I can't read that may well be bullshit.
1: Okay.
2: Okay. And put this out there. So this terminates now. It's end of podcast.
1: Joining me on Zero to discuss Reform's policies is Richard Tice, the party's deputy leader and spokesperson on energy. He's a member of parliament for the constituency of Boston and Skegness. Despite Reform's surge in opinion polls, a 2025 YouGov survey found that only 17% of British people believe that humans are not the main cause of climate change. Tice falls in that camp. As you will hear, he's not interested in what the Intergovernmental Panel on Climate Change says and declined to read its summary for policymakers, the climate science document that has been signed off by all governments, including those of major oil-producing nations, and that steers climate policy worldwide. Still, this is the first time where Tice has been probed at length on his views about climate change and clean energy. And it's important that voters understand how such a popular politician plans to act on this major issue. Whereas comments contained inaccuracies or required additional context, I've recorded explanations for listeners. You can also see a full annotated transcript of this conversation with graphs and more on Bloomberg.com. We've linked to it in the show notes. As always, if you have feedback for the show, please email us at zeropod@bloomberg.net. Now, here's my conversation with Richard Tice. Richard Tice, welcome to the show.
2: Thank you for having me.
1: So the local election results are out. The Reform Party has performed really well. There are about 19,000 council seats. 5,000 were up for election. Reform's won about 1,500. Nationally, Reform is polling higher than any other political party. Of course, a national election is not scheduled until October 2029 or earlier, August 2029.
2: Yeah.
1: But it could happen even sooner than that.
2: Yeah.
1: So there's a lot to talk about. You are the deputy leader of Reform, but you're also the energy spokesperson. This is a climate podcast, so I want to start there.
2: Okay.
1: Last year, the global average temperature was 1.5 degrees Celsius above the pre-industrial period. What do you think is the cause behind that heating?
2: Look, the climate's always changed for millions of years, and it goes through cycles long, medium, and short. And let's remember, a few thousand years ago, the average temperature was a couple of degrees higher than where it is now. So these things move in cycles, and always has done, always will do.
1: So I want to show you a couple of things, because it's important that we get the basics right before we progress. This is a chart from the Intergovernmental Panel on Climate Change. It's a summary for policymakers, so very much for people like you and me who are not experts in climate science. And what you're seeing there is 2,000 years worth of temperature change and the rapid increase that has happened. On the right-hand side chart, you'll see you're right that climate change has happened over the past because of natural causes. The green line there shows what the natural causes do, and then the orange light shows you what is causing climate change, which is human-caused emissions.
2: Some people think that.
1: Well, that is 66,000 studies put together by scientists for the sixth time since the IPCC was founded. So it's not some people, it's unanimous among scientists.
2: But the IPCC has just resiled from one of its core assumptions, which was the 8.5 scenario.
1: So RCP 8.5, which is the scenario is, that you're talking about,
2: which has dominated lots of people's catastrophe thinking and formulas, and they've just abandoned it and said
1: so that one is now off the table. There are these new models.
2: I'm just going to pause there. One of the foundations of the whole IPCC's scaremongering for the last 20 or 30 years, they've just abandoned.
1: No.
2: That's exactly what they've done. And forecasters have based their forecasts around something the IPCC has now admitted they've got badly wrong.
1: No.
2: Literally what's happened.
1: Let's take a beat. What we are talking about here is the IPCC's different climate scenarios. These simulate the level of human emissions and show what mild to catastrophic climate change could look like. RCP 8.5 is the worst case scenario, and it simulated a world with heavy continued use of coal. Scientists now say that RCP 8.5, as imagined, is no longer plausible because of the falling cost of renewables, the emergence of climate policy, and recent emissions trends. It does not mean that climate change is not happening or that there won't be severe impacts, and IPCC still has other worst-case scenarios to inform policymakers. I write about climate science for my day job, so let me present the facts to you.
2: I'm not going to do a podcast where people can't see the graphs and the things.
1: We'll be sharing those graphs.
2: We're going to stop, right? You can't present me with a whole load of graphs that I can't read that may well be bullshit.
1: Okay.
2: And put this out there. So this terminates now. It's end of podcast. This is ridiculous.
1: Okay.
2: You cannot seriously think this is a sensible way to conduct a podcast. We're not doing it. Okay. We're ending now.
1: All I'm saying is this is the summary for policymakers.
2: Yeah, and I don't agree with any of it. And you can't present something to me. Right? And expect me to comment on it when I haven't read it, I don't know what you're talking about in terms of what you're presenting.
1: Right.
2: And one of the foundations of the IPCC's very ethos in the last 20 or 30 years, they've just abandoned.
1: So let me just tell you what this is, and then we can move on. This is the summary for policymakers, which is...
2: By whom, for whom?
1: Let me explain. So the IPCC puts out a report every 5 to 7 years. It's 30,000 pages long. At the end of it, they produce a summary. Every government on the planet goes through that summary word by word, including places like Saudi Arabia. And they approve those words so that people who have no knowledge of science can read it. So I'll just leave it here. We can move on from this. I just want to understand you are passionate about net zero. So how do you define the phrase? What do you think net zero means?
2: Look, net zero is essentially, something that basically certain governments have adopted under great pressure around the, just in a sense on a net basis getting to zero CO2 emissions.
1: And you also...
2: Which many thousands of scientists fundamentally disagree about the need to or the pace to. And the whole point of science is that scientists disagree. Okay? And that's actually how science progresses, by challenging each other. And thousands of scientists fundamentally disagree with the IPCC approach, but they have been smeared and labeled. They can't get any research grant funding. And there has been a whole consensus of this is the dogma. This is what everyone's got to believe. And if you have the temerity to believe anything else, you are a bad person.
1: According to one 2019 study in the Bulletin of Science, Technology and Society, consensus among research scientists that humans are the cause of global warming is now at 100%. Other studies find that agreement on anthropogenic global warming is high, and most studies put it at 97% or greater. While there may be disagreements about the scale and pace of response, there is little disagreement about the cause or existence of climate change in the scientific community.
27: So you're going to be a party that is being taken seriously in the UK, given where you are in the polls. Maybe you get into government.
2: Yep.
27: Do you think scientists should be advising you on what policies to set out?
2: I think we should be listening to scientists from all different sides of the spectrum.
27: Right.
2: At the end of the day, let's remember, advisors advise, directors decide in the corporate world. In the governmental world, advisors advise, ministers decide.
27: So your view on climate science, which is that thousands of scientists disagree that net zero is not the way to tackle climate change. Who are the scientists who are advising you on that? Can you name any, the thousands of scientists?
2: I've got lots of people advise me. I don't list all my private advisors with regard to anything, right, whether it's net zero, whether it's housing policy, whether it's industrial policy. People who advise me from all different sides, who are coming at me from all different angles, very often opposing, and that's great, because that's how you listen and learn. That's who we are.
27: So I've watched a lot of your interviews in preparation for this one. You use this phrase, you call it net stupid zero.
2: Yeah.
27: What's the stupid part?
2: The stupid part is that it's incredibly stupid for the UK to almost unilaterally say, we're going to lead the way in the world. We're responsible for 0.7, 0.8% of CO2 emissions. We're going to lead the way. We're going to have the most expensive electricity. We're going to have a shortage of supply of it. We're going to destroy our industrial sector, destroy millions of jobs, impoverish ordinary people who are already not very well off. And then we're going to say to the rest of the world, look at us. We've got to net zero. How's it gone, folks? Can you follow us?
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15: You're listening to an excerpt of the Zero Podcast on Bloomberg Radio. Each week, Zero explores the policies, tactics, and technologies taking us to a future of zero emissions. This week, I'm speaking with Richard Tice about what a reform government would mean for UK energy and climate policy. Has the Iran war and the spike in energy prices based on imported oil changed your mind about anything to do with
1: energy? It's reinforced my point of view that, for God's sake, if you're lucky enough to have energy treasure, use it.
15: But
1: we are the only G7 nation, possibly the only G20 nation, that is lucky enough to have significant energy treasure reserves that is stupid enough to think it's a good idea not to use it.
15: Well, all of the nations
1: who've got energy treasure, who are extracting it, right, they are growing, whether it's America, whether it's the Middle East, whether it's in Asia. We are almost unique in our stupidity.
15: The fact is, the UK will continue to import oil because the UK doesn't have very much oil. You've said one of the ways in which you're going to reduce costs of energy is to tax renewables and ban battery energy storage. How exactly does that lower energy prices?
1: So let me just take you back to the 80s and 90s where we didn't have renewables, we didn't have batteries, and what do we have? We had cheap energy. There is a direct link between the growth in renewable generating capacity and the growth in electricity prices in the UK.
15: The Office of National Statistics says UK electricity prices are high by international comparison because of the relative dependence on gas. In countries such as Spain, which have a higher share of renewables and much less dependence on gas, electricity is much cheaper than the UK.
1: Here's a simple thing. The wind doesn't always blow, and the sun sadly doesn't always shine in the UK. So batteries try and store that energy. No, the cost of renewables plus backup, literally by definition, must cost more than backup. Because there is a cost of capital and a cost of retention of all of the backup. When you get, for example, a Dunkelflaut.
15: And the assets that have been built that are producing power, by adding tax on it, it increases the capital cost. That'll increase cost of energy.
1: Don't build it in the first place. We don't need batteries. It's ridiculous.
15: But how does taxing renewables that exist lower the price of energy? That's the question.
1: Don't build the new stuff, and the existing stuff, they will operate over time. We are paying over £10 billion of pounds of subsidies and a growing multi-billion pound constraint payments, right, to the renewable industry for the cost of renewable, right? And 80% of the offshore renewables is overseas owned. So the British consumer is being shafted to help overseas investors. How does that help my constituents?
15: So would you tax, say, the profits of oil and gas that come from the North Sea, from the drilling that you will approve, that can then be put to buy these renewable plants for the British people so that they're not based on overseas ownership?
1: I'm not writing the first reform budget here and now on your lovely podcast, but what we do know is that tax needs to be competitive to encourage investors to invest. And I want a lot more oil and gas. I've said to the industry, I've said, get your applications ready. We could, for example, do what they do in Norway, which is give better write-off allowances in respect of exploration so that you encourage the ability to get to every last drop.
15: They also tax the oil and gas profits and put that money into the sovereign wealth fund, but you don't want to copy the sovereign wealth fund.
1: I do, actually. If you've listened to me elsewhere, I've talked very much about creating one of the biggest sovereign wealth funds in the world, over £500 billion, by transforming the local government pension schemes. But that's not related to oil and gas. Yes.
15: Local government pensions are valued at about £400 billion and currently invest that sum in assets around the world to generate returns and pay the retirement benefits of 6.7 million people. Reform's plan is to consolidate those funds into a sovereign wealth fund to invest in British industries, including strategic ones such as steel. However, experts say that other sovereign wealth funds, such as the ones in Norway or Singapore, are able to make those investments because they do not have to guarantee pension payments and thus are able to invest in risky assets to maximize returns. You were a businessman before you became a politician. You made millions of pounds. As a businessman, you know what sanctity of contracts mean. You have said that in AR7, the offshore wind projects that have been awarded already, businesses don't build anything, but you will cancel those licenses.
1: We put people on notice. So in essence, people are going into it, caveat emptor. It's literally one of the main things around businesses.
15: But how
1: they know what they're going into. They know we're against it. They know we're winning the votes and elections. So they know the British people are with us. So they can make their own choice.
15: Governments are run by political parties that change. So as a businessman who's making a contract for 20 years, 30 years, they will see changes in parties. How do you think businesses can have confidence in investing in the
1: UK? Because I've told them up front. I tell you, exactly, they've got more confidence because I've told them up front, invest in nuclear, invest in gas, invest in oil.
15: No.
1: Don't invest in renewables that is increasing the prices for British consumers.
15: How will they have confidence when one
1: ideological... Because I've told them up front.
15: When one ideological party says, we are going to rip up renewables contracts, and then another ideological party might come and say we are going to rip up oil and gas licenses.
1: The consistency between is nuclear, so invest in nuclear.
15: So I'm going to show you another chart, and it's very clearly pointed out on nuclear. The UK has some of the most expensive nuclear power plants. So what you're seeing on the chart is on the y-axis is the cost per unit of electricity, and on the x-axis is the cost to build that plant, the capital expenditure. Right at the top in the right-hand side is Hinkley Point C and Sizewell C, the most expensive nuclear power plants in the world. Why do you think building more nuclear power plants will lower the cost of electricity?
1: Have you heard of SMRs?
15: Yes.
1: Right? Well, maybe.
15: How many SMRs exist in the world?
1: Maybe what we should
15: do. How many SMRs exist in the world?
1: Maybe what we should do is learn from others around the world rather than arrogantly think we know it all. Maybe we should say, why is it that South Korean technology can build nuclear plants at a fraction of the price that we're building? Why is it that we're over-regulating to such a degree?
15: South Korea has no small modular reactors.
1: Why are we so stupid that we spent 700 million quid on Hinkley Point C, 700 million quid of taxpayers' cash to protect a bunch of salmon. About 70 salmon, for God's sake. It's ridiculous. So we can build safely and smartly and not waste a whole load of cash. Those are the reasons why we've ended up with all of our infrastructure costing way too much. So we can do it much smarter. The government has just recently awarded the first designation for SMRs in North Wales. We support that. Do we think we could build it cheaper? Well, let's hope so. They're using sort of foundationally British technology.
15: Mm-hmm. Rolls-Royce.
1: Rolls-Royce technology. I'm a great fan of that. But equally, competition's a good thing. So we might want to say, there's, for example, there's other nuclear plants being looked at, for example, in Hartlepool. And elsewhere. Big fan of it. Great. Let's get on with it.
15: So here's a fact that you may be able to use next time because it supports your argument. There are two small modular reactors in the world that have been built for civilian use. One is in China, one is in Russia. There exists no other small modular reactor in a commercial setting anywhere else. Neither Russia nor China are the technologies that we would like here in Europe.
1: There are lots of companies building nuclear plants of a variety of different sizes, whether it's South Korean technology, whether it's American technology that's looking to bid over here. Lots of people are bidding here. We should look at all of it, because the thing about nuclear is that we know it's probably actually over the last 50 or 60 years, some say it's been the safest technology. It's reliable in terms of its consistency. And so it has a clear, important place within the mix. There's almost no dispute about that.
15: The safety of nuclear, I won't dispute you on that. If you take the number of deaths that have happened as a result of nuclear power plants and compare them to a coal power plant or even a gas power plant,
1: to wind turbines. A hell of a lot of people have died building wind turbines than have died in the nuclear power industry.
15: The
1: renewable industry.
15: The largest comes from burning fossil fuels, so burning coal and natural gas because they cause air pollutants.
1: Obviously.
15: No, they're causing air pollutants, so per unit of energy produced over time. And so you have the numbers. Per terawatt hour of electricity produced, coal kills 25 people, gas 3, hydropower 1.3, wind 0.04, nuclear 0.03, and solar 0.02. You agreed with the government in supporting the small modular reactor technology through Rolls-Royce. Keir Starmer just this morning has announced that he's going to nationalise British Steel. Do you agree?
1: Of course. He's done it because of our recommendation. We literally stood outside British Steel on that Tuesday this time last year, and we said there's literally 3 or 4 days to save British Steel. Mm-hmm. And guess what? On the Saturday, they recalled Parliament, and they saved those blast furnaces. They didn't want to, but they knew electorally we were right. And since then, they have prevaricated. They've not really come up with anything, but it is one of the rare things. I've been telling them for a year. I told them in that debate. I said, do the job properly, kick Jingye out, nationalise it. The difference with us is they want to shut down the blast furnaces. This is their plan, and they want to build an electric arc furnace there. They don't need to build an EAF there. They've got the EAF in the former Liberty plants down the road at Rotherham. So take those out of being mothballed, use those. Our plans would be to refurbish and renew the two blast furnaces in Scunthorpe, fit for the next 50 or 60 years, so that we've got the capability to build primary steel here in the UK.
15: That will involve subsidising the build-out. I mean, once it's government-owned, well, it's government spending that money. It will involve government also paying to ensure that it's got enough metallurgical coal supply to support the blast furnace, which will involve the government trying to start a metallurgical coal mine here in the UK or depend on imports. You're okay with that?
1: I've said it very clearly.
15: So you will subsidise fossil fuels?
1: I've said it very clearly. The idea that we could be the only G20 nation without the capability to build primary steel at a time when people are worried about sovereign independent resilience is bonkers. We need the ability to build primary steel so that we can have the strongest steel for a whole variety of uses. Because what we've learned is that, yes, you know, you can have just-in-time delivery when the sun shines, but the sun doesn't always shine. And sometimes what you think are friendly, reliable partners sometimes turn out to be people where you can't guarantee it.
15: I'm Akshat Rathi, and you've been listening to an excerpt of the Zero podcast on Bloomberg Radio. 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

0: controversial musician turned activist public life for decades now, and even prompted him to run for the country's highest office in both 2021 and 2026.
1: We know that when the people of Uganda rise to the occasion and demand for what is rightly, they will get it. This has happened in Madagascar, it has happened in Sudan, it is happening in Iran, and it definitely can happen in Uganda.
0: It's a fascinating story and one that's gripped people around the world. Everyone from members of the band Coldplay to world leaders have spoken out about the situation in Uganda. And that's why I wanted to follow up with Bobi Wine himself to understand his side of the story now that it's been just a few months since the election and just after the inauguration of President Museveni. You'll hear my conversation with Wine in just a minute. But first, for anyone unfamiliar with his story, Bobi Wine, his real name is Robert Chagulani Sisitamu, has become a major part of Uganda's national story. Christening himself the, quote, ghetto president, he's disrupted the country's politics after entering the field a decade ago. In that time, he's also been imprisoned and faced several criminal charges. Right now, Wine is in hiding, fearing for his life, after a disputed presidential election in January, following what he says he knew he had become a target.
2: I thank all of you fellow Ugandans who have concealed and protected me for all this time when the regime was looking for me. Those of you who fed me, those who clothed me, and those who offered me shelter. I will not mention your names, but God bless you.
0: So on today's podcast, we'll get the thoughts of Bobi Wine himself on why his political perspectives have so engaged young voters in Uganda, his relationship with the current administration, and really what's next for him now. I'm Jennifer Zabasadja, and this is the Next Africa podcast, bringing you one story each week from the continent, driving the future of global growth with the context only Bloomberg can provide. A few days ago, I was able to speak to Bobi Wine, leader of the Ugandan opposition, currently hiding outside of the country. According to Wine, his party won the 2026 Ugandan elections. During our conversation, Bobby talked me through his version of events following January's election. I started by asking what he thinks about the recent passing of a law in Uganda, which will impose harsh penalties on those receiving foreign funds without clearance from the government.
2: The Ugandan government is known for enacting laws targeting individuals. A short while ago, they enacted a law called Public Order Management Act targeting the former opposition leader, Dr. Kizza Besigye, restricting people to meet without the clearance of the police. Now, they've enacted this law targeting myself and other forces of change, all other dissidents that are not in the country, trying to curb political engagements outside the country. After cutting off all funds that is legally and constitutionally allocated to the opposition, now they're trying to incapacitate the opposition by stopping any funding unless it goes through the minister. In this law, I must also mention that it is provided that any Ugandan that leaves the country is referred to as a foreigner. And Ugandans that are living outside the country that send money back home to the people that receive that money are regarded too as agents of foreigners. This is meant to cut down all funding to incapacitate the opposition and to, you know, maintain regime survival. It is one of those embarrassing laws that are used by tyrants, by authoritative leaders to ensure that they incapacitate the opposition.
0: How do you sustain a party then if this is in fact the law now of the country?
2: Well, we were told by Martin Luther King that when a law is unjust, it is not only right to disobey or to break that law, but it becomes a moral duty to break that law. So it will become a moral duty for Ugandans to creatively break that law. Of course, it's going to be challenged in court, but because the judicial system is also in the pocket of General Museveni, the Ugandan dictator, you know, there's no hope even in the law. The only option by Ugandans is to ensure that they remove that regime so that we can be able to repeal all those oppressive laws.
0: Bobby, let's just talk about, because we're approaching the inauguration of the president in just a few days. Can you talk to us a little bit about the time after the elections, which you and your party have disputed the final results? What can you tell us about that time for you?
2: Well, to bring the world to speed, I was a presidential candidate and I won the election in Uganda, although the Electoral Commission, which is appointed by General Museveni, declared Museveni without showing any results. And up to now, the Electoral Commission in Uganda has failed to upload the results. So General Museveni was declared winner without any results that were provided. But not only that, we went into that election with the internet completely switched off, with the opposition leaders all abducted and held in prison, including my three deputy presidents. One of them is still in prison being charged for terrorism after the military attacked his house and shot and killed 10 people in his house. Immediately after my wife and I cast our ballot, we were placed under house arrest. The day after, we were raided. I escaped from my house, although my wife was brutally tortured. I remained in hiding as I was pursued by the military for close to 2 months until I was able to escape my country. Now I'm in the United States, having run out of my country, being pursued, not privately, but publicly, by the Chief of Defense Forces, who is the son of the president. And here we are now. General Museveni is preparing to swear himself again, for the seventh term. The world should note that Museveni has been in power for 40 years. He took over power in 1986 and is still in power today.
0: How were you able to escape, Bobby?
2: Well, I should say by the grace of God and by the assistance of many Ugandans who shielded me and protected me from danger. And these Ugandans include many security officers and people in security, angles that gave me the information that I needed to keep safe until I was able to leave the country stealthily.
0: So that's security within the administration that you're saying supported you leaving the country?
2: True. Many individuals in the police and in the military disagree with the way our country is being run, because our country has been reduced to a family property where Museveni is the president, his wife is a minister for education, his son is the chief of defense forces, and largely his brother controls the biggest budget, and all the institutions of state are controlled by one family. Many Ugandans disagree with the way our country is being run down, and therefore they silently side and sympathize with those that are fighting for change.
0: In the past, Bobby, you've pushed for international aid cuts in an effort to, what you say, not support oppression. Are you calling for that now?
2: Absolutely. We are calling for targeted sanctions against those individuals that abuse rights, that subvert democracy and the rule of law. We have seen the United States and many other countries sanctioning those that violate human rights. The most recent is the former president of Congo. However, in Uganda, they're not hiding it. In Uganda, people get killed, and there's a boast to it. The son of General Museveni tortures people live on Twitter. For example, my personal bodyguard was abducted by him and tortured, and he tweeted, he continued to tweet his naked pictures. Women are raped. They're raided, they're stripped naked, their dignity is violated, and it is not being done in hiding, it is being done publicly. One of the tweets, the Chief of Defense Forces in Uganda admitted to killing 23 of the members of my party and was praying that I'm the 24th dead body on his hands. So this and many others, I thought, are supposed to evoke the moral conscience of the moral world, the free world, to not to be part of this. For many decades, the United States has been funding the regime in Uganda up to the tune of $1 billion annually. We are calling for the United States to either cut these funds or to put conditions of respect for democracy, human rights, and the rule of law to these fundings, or else they will come off like partners in crime.
0: And joining me now is our senior editor for Europe, Middle East, and Africa on the news desk, David Malinga. David, we've just heard from Bobi Wine himself about his now decade-long story in terms of Ugandan politics, but what's the latest in terms of the political situation in Uganda that listeners might need to know? And also, the current attitude towards him from the administration?
3: Well, when the president was sworn in his speech, he congratulated everyone who participated in the election, including the opposition parties. But when it came to Bobi Wine's party, nope. He said that they were acting in contravention of the law. So for as far as he's concerned, he feels like, and you know, the government, his regime feels like Bobi Wine was acting out of the law. So I think for Museveni, he interpreted that as Bobi Wine inciting, and we saw that the regime responded in overwhelming measure. And as you know, after the election, Bobi Wine was contained to his home and his family before he managed to slip out and later fled the country.
0: Thanks for listening to this excerpt of the Next Africa podcast on Bloomberg Radio. 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
6: With SRN News, I'm Keith Peters in Washington. Secretary of State Marco Rubio says Iran cannot be allowed to profit off its chokehold on the Strait of Hormuz.
7: No one in the world is in favor of a tolling system. It can't happen. It would be unacceptable. It would make a diplomatic deal unfeasible if they were to continue to pursue that. So it's a threat to the world if they were to try to do that. And it's completely illegal, by the way.
6: Rubio says there are some good signs of progress, however, in talks with Iran.
7: If we can get a good deal done, that would be great. I'm not here to tell you that it's going to happen for sure, but I'm here to tell you that we're going to do everything we can to see if we can get one. But if we can't get a good deal, the president's been clear, he has other options. I'm not going to elaborate on what those are, but everybody knows what those are.
6: On Wall Street, the Dow by 276 points, the Nasdaq rose 22, with the S&P 500 advancing by 12 points. This is SRN News.
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10: 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From the Tate Terrific Studios, our weather tonight, we're looking at mostly cloudy skies with a low around 47 degrees and a southeast wind at 5 to 10 miles an hour.
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0: opposition becomes our position.
1: That was the sound of Bobby Wine's 2016 hit Situka. In it, he sings the lines, quote, "When the going gets tough, the tough must get going, especially when leaders become misleaders and mentors become tormentors," end quote. It's the sort of political conviction that has come to define the

0: Flakes. This is 10,000 Takes, brought to you by Minnesota Score Radio. Wally and Eric back for yet another day, and we are ecstatic you've tuned us in. It is a 10K Takes Thursday. Let's start with the weather forecast. The temp today in the Twin Cities topped out at Mario Lemieux. And the overnight low, Bobby Mitchell.
1: Yeah, I don't think you hit me with Mario Lemieux. I don't ever remember you giving me Mario. Yeah, I'll take that, though. That's a softball. That's one in the wheelhouse. That's a Wayne Gretzky upside down, 66.
0: Yeah. Bingo.
1: Yeah. And then Bobby Mitchell, the Detroit Lions, right?
0: No.
1: Who are we talking about? Who's Bobby Mitchell?
0: I'm running back.
1: Yeah. He didn't play for the Lions?
0: No.
1: Then I have no idea who this is. Wow. Okay. Well, since I don't know, this is going to be a pure guess. We'll go 45.
0: Ooh. 4 ticks low.
1: 49. And I thought about 49 too. Yeah.
0: Okay. I'm going to revoke your Cleveland Browns fandom card.
1: Well, when did he play?
0: Started with the Browns.
1: In what year?
0: 58.
1: Oh, come on, man.
0: To 61.
1: I wasn't even born yet.
0: And then he went to Washington. 62 to 68. He was the first African American player in the history of the then Washington Redskins. They were the last team to integrate.
1: Of course.
0: They were kind of like the Boston Red Sox of the NFL. Went to Illinois. So he actually probably played at the old Memorial Stadium in Minneapolis against the Gophers.
1: Okay.
0: Seventh round pick. He was also a GM for Washington from 81 to 02. Let's see. 4 Pro Bowls. And a guy who could run it and catch it. How about that? Multidimensional back. Longest receiving touchdown in NFL history, 99 yards, tied with a few others.
1: Wow.
0: And in that front office, 3-time Super Bowl champion. Back when Washington used to be good.
1: Yeah, back in the day. Well, they were good 2 years ago. Not this past season, but the year before.
0: Yeah, they were with Jaden Daniels.
1: Yeah, they went to the conference final. So,
0: but he is in the Pro Football Hall of Fame, and he's one of the greatest backs the Washington franchise has ever had. I don't think there's any doubt about it.
1: Hey, I concur. All right.
0: And Lemieux, Hockey yes. Hall of Fame, no shock. Let's see, 1, 2, 3, 4, 5 Stanley Cups. 2 as a player, 3 as a front office guy.
1: Mm-hmm.
0: And all sorts of awards, 3 Hart trophies.
1: Yeah.
0: 3-time NHL All-Star Game MVP. Played in, 4, 6, 8, 10, 12 NHL All-Star games.
1: He was pretty good.
0: On and on it goes. Mario Lemieux. And he, of course, is from Montreal.
1: Yeah. Yeah, he was part of that squad that foiled the North Stars' second attempt to win a Stanley Cup. Was Jágr playing yet in the early 90s?
0: I feel like he was.
1: I think he was. Jágr. that was the Penguins announcer was the guy. He beat him like a rented mule.
0: Yeah.
1: That was his line. Oh, he's terrific. I remember editing those highlights when I was in TV back in the 90s. And that would always light up the room with everybody in the sports office. I said, we got a Penguins goal.
0: The Penguins, they've had a lot of success. Let's not forget. They were that second batch of 6 that came in with the North Stars and all those other teams, the Golden Seals, the Kings, the Blues, the Flyers. And, you look at how many cups they've won, and the Kings have won a couple. St. Louis has won one. The Golden Seals, who are now, what are they? Are they the Sharks?
1: The Golden Seals became the Cleveland Barons, who became the Minnesota North Stars, who moved to Dallas. So no, they're not the Sharks.
0: Okay, so I don't think you can give the Golden Seals a cup. So no. They're in that same category as Minnesota hockey. How about that? Because no cup for the North Stars, and obviously not one for the Wild. Speaking of hockey, though, this one, I'll call it a seismic upset.
1: Okay.
0: For Vegas to go into Denver last night and knock off Colorado 4-2. Everybody has, you know, put Colorado into the cup finals. Well, not so fast. The Golden Knights get it done, and they lead the series 1-0.
1: By the way, Jagr did play in the early night. His first year was 1990-91, so he was on the Stanley Cup team that beat the North Stars. Yeah.
0: Okay.
1: And then, of course, he retired in 2018. Oh, my goodness. He played forever.
0: He was around for decades. No question about it.
1: He played for 28 years.
0: It's staggering. And that's hockey. There's you don't take a shift off in hockey. You got to work.
1: Well, and then he went and played someplace else too, outside of the NHL for a while, I believe. It was like he just kept playing forever. It's just unbelievable.
0: Yeah,
1: he was an amazing player too. Jaromír Jágr.
0: No question. One of the all-time greats.
1: 69. You'll or 68. You'll have to give me his number at some point. You'll have to do Jaromír Jágr.
0: Well,
1: 68s with this time of year.
0: I'm powerful, but I don't know if I can control the weather. We'll see. I'll do what I can do.
1: Well, there's some 68. There will be and have been some 68s.
0: I can cook the books a little bit when the
1: there's no cooking the books, man.
0: Yeah,
1: the weather. That's true. I remember doing. I remember doing the weather. My first TV job up in St. Cloud, and I had to do the sports and the weather. I said, fine, I'll do the weather. It doesn't matter. And so I had to actually do the graphics for it. And I said to the news director, I said, well, wait a minute. I said, I only have the temperature for St. Cloud. I said, you know, they got Albany on here and we got Rockford and, you know, all these smaller towns around St. Cloud. I said, what are you supposed to? She said, well, just extrapolate. I said, what's that mean? Well, if it's 68 in St. Cloud, then it's probably going to be 66 in whatever, in Cold Spring. I said, oh, okay. So we just make them up.
0: Good quality journalism.
1: Well, it was weather, man. No, nobody knew.
0: You learned at a young age. Well,
1: yeah, I did.
0: All
1: right. Did you watch NBA last night?
0: Well, I just wanted to drop in two other hockey notes.
1: Okay, go on.
0: Carolina plays Montreal tonight. That's game one. The Canes have been off for 11 days. Longest playoff since 1919.
1: Oh, my goodness.
0: Okay. And Montreal is your PWHL Walter Cup winner as they get a victory over Ottawa. So,
1: very good. Okay.
0: Victoire.
1: We only have about a minute and a half here. The series in the West is now 1-1. SGA did a great job of flipping and flopping like usual. He's a great player, but I don't know, man. He scored 30 last night. Nobody else had more. Caruso had 17. I know. He went to the line. How many times did he go? Oh, he only went to the line six times.
0: Yeah,
1: six
0: so times. It was not the flop fest.
1: Yeah.
0: Okay. That we usually see.
1: Yeah, it's not the usual 15 to 20 free throws that he gets. But anyway.
0: 38 points or 30 points, 38 minutes.
1: Yeah, 30 points. Yeah, he's good. He controls everything. He did have five fouls, though, so he had some time on the bench. But a balanced attack by the Spurs, they couldn't get it done. Vassell with 20, Wemby with 21, 25 for Stephen Castle. But and your guy Chet Holmgren had 13, but he had a dunk that kind of changed the momentum. And I think it was the third quarter. Came down the baseline with one hand and just rammed it over. I don't know who he dunked. I think it was Castle.
2: Yeah, he was better, and I think he probably knew he had to be better. And
1: I agree.
2: OKC made a defensive switch. Isaiah Hartenstein, who's not as tall as Chet, but he's more muscular. He's more physical. And yes, he tried to rough up Wemby all night. And actually, it worked pretty well.
1: Kept him away from the basket. Yeah, kept him away from the basket.
2: And Chet just can't do that. He's not. He's Wemby's a beanpole, but Chet is he's a tent pole.
1: Yeah.
2: I mean, he is not as strong as Wemby. Wemby shows a little muscle. Chet doesn't, and that's why I think they had to put Hartenstein on him and give up the inches, but take that strength, that power, and then so it worked out for OKC, and they had to win. They knew it. You couldn't go to Texas down 0-2, and I'm sure NBC is thrilled. They've got a series, and this one looks like it could go 6 or 7.
1: Yeah, I agree. All right, game 2 tonight for the Cavs, and hopefully Kenny Atkinson pulls his head out of his butt. Anyway, all right, let's take a break. More to come.
2: Okay, we are 10K Takes. Your Thunder Spurs ticket.
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14: Against smoke and rubber bullets in the
9: dawn's early light.
14: 10K takes on a Thursday. Thanks so much for tuning us in. Wally and Eric behind the mics. And of course, spring is a busy time for prep sports. Let's see, we've got baseball, lacrosse, track, and how about girls flag football? Right now in Minnesota, 104 high schools participating. The Minnesota Vikings have really gotten behind this effort. And joining us now in the Zoom room is Adam Audette, the girls flag football coach at Champlain Park High School here in the Twin Cities. And Adam, thanks for talking to us. And this has been explosive growth, hasn't it?
15: It's been huge. Last year, there was, like I said, 72 teams, I believe, and now we're up to 104. Not only the number of teams, but the quality of play that I've seen just in a year has been awesome.
16: Yeah. And you were talking to us a little bit before we started the interview, but maybe you can let folks know what's going on with the State High School League, because getting sports sanctioned by the State High School League is not easy. It doesn't happen overnight. Just ask the boys volleyball players. I mean, that took forever. Just ask the basketball players who finally got a shot clock 2 years ago. So this is not a fast process. However, you tell me that this may be on a fast track, relatively speaking.
15: Yes. So from my understanding, they are trying to push this through sooner than later. The possibility of it being sanctioned possibly even next year or the year after, which is very fast with it being only its second year. You know, it would be great for the girls. It would be great for the sport. I think giving them the recognition of it not being a club sport anymore, but a sanctioned Minnesota State High School League sport would be huge. And you know, with that comes other opportunities that these girls would have after high school. I've gotten several emails from some of the local colleges here, asking our girls to join their summer camps for possible recruiting for flag football.
16: Yeah. Wow. And it becomes an Olympic sport when the Summer Olympics come here in 2028. So, I mean, and it's not just in Minnesota. This is nationwide, right?
15: It is. It is, yes. Yes, I just saw a map actually today about there's only, gosh, maybe 8 or 9 states that do not have a girls flag football program. Other than that, they're either in its infancy stages like we are here in Minnesota, or it's a sanctioned high school sport.
14: Yeah, true story. We were going to have Burt Blylevin on a couple of weeks ago, the Twins legend, the Hall of Fame pitcher, but he couldn't go in our time slot because his granddaughter had a huge flag football game down in the Fort Myers area. So this is real. As we talked to Adam Audette, the girls flag football head coach, Champlain Park High School, the Rebels, the turnout. I know, Adam, you told me a couple of months ago you had to cut some gals, right? Because so many people want to play this.
15: I did. I had 72 girls come out for tryouts for just our program alone. I had to cut it down to 48 because I could only have a JV and a varsity. It's not that I couldn't have a B squad, but the problem we ran into is that some schools didn't have a B squad. So then our girls would work so hard during the week at practice and not get an opportunity to play in a game. And I didn't think that was fair to them. So we had to make some cuts, and they were tough. It stinks. It's never fun to cut a kid from a sport that they want to play. But I'm very confident that next year we'll be able to have all of the girls who want to play, because there'll be several other schools that will have a B squad program as well.
16: All right. Explain some of the rules differences that folks who are used to watching tackle football, or are there differences between a men's flag football and a girls flag football, or boys flag football and a girls football? I guess I don't know, but sure. give me some of the rules differences and things that we might want to look for.
15: Yeah. So we play 5-on-5 and every player on the field is an eligible receiver. So you've got 4 receivers and a quarterback, and you've got, we call them the middle linebacker, basically 2 corners and 2 safeties on defense. The field is set up a little bit differently. It's a 70-yard field. You've got 1 first down at the 25-yard line, and if you punt, the ball goes back to the opponent's 5-yard line. So there's definitely some, there's a lot of different rules, obviously, compared to tackle football. But it's still a pretty aggressive sport. I mean, it's not like your typical, hey, touch them on the hip and you're good to go. It's, these girls are aggressive and they're fast and they're shifty. I think some of the other oddities are the quarterback has got 5 seconds to throw the ball. If they don't throw the ball in that 5 seconds, they have to run. They cannot throw the ball anymore. And after that 5 seconds, you can send a blitzer without notifying the offense that you're blitzing. Otherwise, if you are going to blitz on defense, you got to raise your hand at 7 yards to notify that quarterback that, hey, that blitz is coming. I have to decide if I'm going to roll out and run or if I'm going to dump that off quickly. So, it's actually a pretty fast game. And we play 2 20-minute halves and we play doubleheaders on Sundays. So the girls are playing 80 minutes of football on a Sunday. We had our first home game, or our only home game, I should say. And it's between, we've got 4 high schools that show up. So you're playing 2 different high schools back to back. And there was a few hundred people in the stands. It was awesome.
14: And I know, Adam, the playoffs start in Minnesota on Sunday, May 31st. And of course, this has been bankrolled by the Minnesota Vikings and the Minnesota Star Tribune. And mm-hmm. that state championship game will be June 8th at the TCO Performance Center Stadium in Eagan, which, of course, is where the Vikings have training camp. So that's great incentive, yep. because it's much like the Prep Bowl or hockey or basketball. Mm-hmm. You're going to go play in a professional setting. And I know you coach, you've coached for a long time. I've coached with you. You've done it from the youth level. You're now part of Nick Keenum's staff at Champlain Park on the varsity side for boys. I sense you're just as excited about this as you are about all the other stuff.
15: I really am. I mean, I love working with the kids first and foremost, but I love working with kids who are good athletes too. I mean, I'm pulling girls from track, from softball, from lacrosse. They're all playing another spring sport along with flag football. So I'm pulling in the athletes and they're tremendous. I mean, some of these girls, I look at them and I think, how in the world are you so darn fast? I mean, it's incredible. I've got a quarterback right now, Kendall Jackson, who was a basketball player, and she can throw the ball on a dart at 40 yards in a tight window. It's amazing. So I love working with good athletes. I love working with coachable kids. These girls have been nothing but coachable. And we're having a good season. We're 4-4, and we'll go into our playoffs. I haven't seen the seeding yet, but we will be playing at Anoka, is where they're hosting the first round of playoffs.
16: Do you see this as a spring sport if the state high school league, or when the state high school league sanctions it, or do you think it moves to the fall? What are some of the conflicts? When's girls lacrosse? It seemed to me that might be the sport where you're going to steal some players from. Where do you see this thing landing?
15: I see it landing in the spring. And it comes down to, I believe, field availability. If it rolls in the fall, there's no way that we'll be able to get football field availability, sharing a field with football and soccer. So it's going to be a spring sport. And you know, with that said, I know that there's high school athletes who play 2 sports right now too. Track and baseball is a good example of that. You know, I know of a kid who does that. So, my plan is, if it becomes a sanctioned sport, we're going to continue on with evening practices, 7:30 to 9:30, run our practices so that I can allow those girls to still play their other sport, and then be involved in this program too.
14: And I know, Adam, you've got that old school Mike Ditka coaching style. Wow. Does that work with the teenage gals, or is it a different approach? Because I've heard, you know, there's a different way to do it with the guys and the girls.
15: Yeah, you know, I promised the girls that I would coach them the same way that I coach the boys. And for the most part, it's been that way. But you're right. I do word things a little differently when I'm talking with the girls. But as far as what we're going to do work wise, nope, absolutely not. I expect them to work just as hard. And you know, if you do something that you're not supposed to, then we have a couple of sprints to do. So I'm still tough on them, but yeah, I talk a little bit differently to the girls.
16: How physical is the sport? You talked about, yeah, I'm assuming if your quarterback Jackson is throwing one up there and there's 2-3 people going for the ball, there's going to be some bumping, but is there blocking at all? How does that happen? And what are some of the rules with regard to that?
15: Yeah, so there is no blocking. You are not allowed to block. So let's say our quarterback throws a 10-yard slant route, and we've got a receiver running a go route on the opposite side of that. Technically, they are supposed to stop or continue to run away from the play. They cannot block. Otherwise, that is a flag. You cannot flag guard is what they say. So as you're running, you can't put your hand down by your flag or stiff arm other players as you're running. You can't impede or block an offensive player. So, you know, if you wanted to play a man press type coverage, you can't put your hands on the girl like you can on Friday nights in the fall. You can't play press or man that way because that would be impeding the receiver.
16: Interesting.
14: Yeah. So no block, no rock does not apply in girls flag football. Okay, just wanted to get that straight. Adam, we will let you go. I know you're a busy guy. Thanks so much for giving us the deets on flag football at the prep level. Sounds exciting.
15: Awesome. Awesome. Well, I appreciate you guys, and thanks for your willingness to help get the word out about this new awesome sport, and I can't wait to see what's going to happen later on.
16: Thanks, Adam.
14: All right. He's Adam Waudette, girls flag football head coach, Champlin Park High School, here on 10K Takes, your flag football ticket.
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22: I never knew I had it in me to dance anymore. 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
14: 10K Takes. It is a Thursday, and we are pumped up. You've tuned us in. Of course, the Minnesota Twins, a rare day off in the long and grinding marathon known as a Major League Baseball season. They're on their way to Boston. Mm-hmm. After winning a series against the Houston Astros, they picked up a victory Wednesday on getaway day, 4-1. Joe Ryan, certainly on the mound, was outstanding. 9 strikeouts, 4 hits, 1 earned run, and then the Twins, as a staff, got 15 whiffs against the Astros, who are a shell of what they used to be, at least at this point in the season.
16: Yeah, they are becoming the Disastros again, or potentially the Lastros, as they were called before they started this really remarkable run of what they had, 7 straight trips to the LCS and 8 straight trips to the postseason. And if they don't go over, if they go over 500 this year, that'll be 10 straight years of playing plus 500 baseball. So, but they, as you said, they're a shell of their former selves with all the injuries. Jose Altuve's out. We know Carlos Correa's out. Josh Hader.
14: Lance McCullers.
16: McCullers just got yanked out of the starting rotation. Brown, the pitcher. The list is long. And so I still think that they're dangerous if they get these guys healthy. Correa isn't coming back this year, so that's not a factor, but
14: I will not count out the Houston Astros until there is an asterisk by their name in the standings, or an E that stands for eliminated.
16: Yeah.
14: Especially in that division, the AL West, which right now is awful. Is horrible. Yeah. It's the worst division in baseball. So they're not out of it. They're on a 10-game road trip. They just played 3 of the first 10, and they didn't start too well. But I'm sure they feel like if we just can stay in the mix, we've got a shot.
16: Yeah. If they get these guys back, they'll have a reasonable shot because the division is so bad. And speaking of injuries, the Twins now playing the last couple of days without Ryan Jeffers, and he is going to be out, it sounds like, 8 to 10 weeks. That's a huge loss because other than Byron Buxton, the most consistent bat in that lineup has been Ryan Jeffers. And so that means Caratini is going to be catching basically every day.
14: And he had a tater on Wednesday against his old team, the Astros.
16: He did. He did. So, good and bad, but it does mean some shifts at first base too, because Caratini was, he was alternating playing some first base and DHing and so on. And I'm sure that, it'll continue to be mix and match at first base and DH, but I would guess that Caratini is going to be your primary catcher from now until Ryan Jeffers returns.
14: Well, and I remember a conversation with Tim Laudner, a former Twins catcher from way back in the day, but he had said, he would like to see the Twins settle on a guy who catches 75, maybe 80% of the games.
16: Yep.
14: And takes the occasional day off during the week, or maybe is the DH, similar to what the Kansas City Royals have done over the years with Salvi Perez. So they're going to be forced to do that, not by choice, but by attrition. So it does look like Caratini is going to get the bulk of the duties behind home plate as the catcher. And again, the Twins in Boston beginning Friday night against the Red Sox.
16: Yeah. If they get the starting pitching to give them 6 innings, at minimum 5, they've got to get 5 out of the starting pitching staff. But if they can get 6 or 7, like they'll get from Joe Ryan more times than not, they have a chance to hang around. And much like the American League West, the American League Central isn't that much better. It's better, but it's not that much better. And so they have a chance to at least hang around 500. If they can hang around 500, they'll at least be interesting, because it's easy for them to fall off and disappear here.
14: Well, I think it's how you frame it, how you look at it. Let's use the Seattle Mariners as a comparison. The Mariners and Twins have the same identical record, 23-27. Seattle's only two out in the AL West. Minnesota five back of your Cleveland Guardians in third place. But I'll guarantee you the Mariners don't think they're out of it. They think they're still going to win it and make a run. Are they a better team than the Twins? I think they are, at least on paper. But what's paper? It doesn't win you games. So the Twins still have to think they're in it. You have to act like you're in it. You have to overcome the injuries. And unless Cleveland, you know, takes off, I know the Guardians have been playing better, I think a four-game winning streak. But, you know, if Detroit clearly is one of the early season disappointments in all of Major League Baseball.
16: Just
14: go out and try to win a series. That should be the goal in Boston against a Red Sox team that they're scuffling.
16: Did you see the catch by your former Dodger, James Outman, on yesterday afternoon?
14: I did not.
16: Oh, my
14: goodness.
16: I was only
14: able to listen to some of the game.
16: Okay. Well, you should YouTube that up if you got a chance. Probably the catch of the year in the outfield for the Twins. And he laid out. He was parallel to the ground, laid out. Brilliant catch. I think there was somebody on base, too. I think it would have scored at least a run.
14: You're saying catch of the year for the Twins or catch of the year in Major League Baseball?
16: Well, for the Twins, for sure, but certainly a top 10 play in Major League Baseball this year. And, you know, Altman's he is athletic. He can run, and obviously he can catch the ball. I know that they've been using him for defensive substitution purposes late in the game, but he played the whole game. And he made a hell of a catch. This is the best catch. I Byron Buxton, when you see Byron Buxton do it, you think, well, that happens all the time. It's nothing new. But I was impressed by the catch.
14: I just saw it. The magic of Google. Yeah, he laid out, sprawling grab. Definitely saved a gapper. Great catch. Is it the best I've seen this year? I'm going to go with Joe Adell of the Los Angeles Angels, who had three home run saving grabs in one game.
16: Right. Yeah, I saw that.
14: that's the one that I still can't believe actually happened. And Torrey Hunter was like gushing about it. And if Torrey likes it, you know it was good. I'm sure Torrey would have liked Outman's catch, though, because if he doesn't get that ball, it goes to the wall. I saw Austin Martin do that. I think it was on Sunday against Milwaukee in right field. And it was a great effort, but I go, if he doesn't get it, there it goes, rolling into the corner. And that's what happens. So it's a huge gamble. In this case, Outman, it all paid off.
16: Yeah. By the way, Derek Shelton, the Twins manager, called it Buxton-esque. So.
14: Yeah, no, that's what Byron would do for sure. So.
16: No doubt. Okay. What else you got? Get any more news on the on that? Oh, I know what I was going to bring up. I was going to say, any more news on that fine draft that is coming to Minnesota? I see that Aaron Rodgers has not only is he going to play this year, he has announced that this will be his final season.
14: All right. Yeah.
16: And that's fine. Of course, I'm not sure whether it's he wants a celebration into every park he goes into, kind of like they did for Kareem Abdul-Jabbar back in the day, and whoever else announces their retirement.

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2: And again, it's kind of rehashing the hash, but probably would have been a really good situation for the Vikings had they signed him last year. It would have, I think that would have worked for them. I'm not saying it would have gotten them to the Super Bowl or anything like that, but I'm guessing it would have got him to the playoffs because he had a reasonably decent year last year for Pittsburgh. He just was on a team that wasn't that good. I mean, Pittsburgh is very mediocre, right? And I think that Aaron Rodgers would have raised the Vikings to at least a playoff level.
3: I don't think there's any doubt. Rodgers would have.
2: And the tutoring, the mentoring part, I think, would have been huge.
3: No
2: for
3: doubt.
2: JJ.
3: I mean, the Vikings, you know, in baseball, it's three strikes and you're out. The Vikings took three whiffs last season. A whiff with Darnold, that's well documented. Sam's got a ring. A whiff with Daniel Jones, who did get hurt, to be fair, though, with Indy. He was having a great season, but he went down.
2: He was.
3: And then a whiff by not bringing in Aaron Rodgers, who was a playoff quarterback last season for Pittsburgh. Speaking of injuries, are you concerned? Because there's a bit of a trend here, and hopefully it's not going to be something that she deals with this season like last year. But Caitlin Clark of the Indiana Fever, not in the lineup last night against your favorite club, the Portland Fire. I don't know how they got fire, by the way, associated with Portland. Should it be like rain? Anyways, I digress. Yeah, yes. Okay. Remember, Caitlin Clark, injury riddled last season, played only 13 games, missed the entire second half of the season. I wonder if the Fever are concerned at all about the mounting injuries with the face of State Farm and T-Mobile and the WNBA.
2: And I would be. And as you said, this is becoming more of a trend than an anomaly. And we saw the same thing with Paige Beckers. And I saw that the first time I saw Paige Beckers play, and it was in the NCAA tournament, it was the semifinals at Target Center. The first time I saw her play in person, I never saw her in high school, but the first time I saw her play in person, and I thought, great player, too narrow, too thin, and not going to go well long term with all the physicality that exists in the W. And how much did she miss last year, Paige Beckers? A lot.
3: Yeah.
2: And we've seen it now with Caitlin Clark too. And I don't think both are fearless players. So they're not going to shy away from the contact. They're not going to shy away from the physicality. I think Caitlin Clark has probably been going through it even more so than Paige Beckers because of her uncanny ability to shoot the basketball from so far away that they just do anything to bump and grind her out of the picture. But well, I think that there is something to that. I don't know if the WNBA, if they encourage that physicality, and if that's what they want, but they better be careful because she's one of the meal tickets.
3: No, no doubt. Nafisa Collier still trying to get back in the lineup for the Minnesota Lynx. That's obviously another huge name in the WNBA. I will say this, Angel Reese apparently has found her bliss in Atlanta. I'm seeing nothing but good reports coming out of the Dream organization about Angel Reese. Let me ask you about this. The Portland Trailblazers, they have a new owner, Tom Dundon. They laid off approximately 70 employees yesterday on the business side of the organization. That is a ton. And you got to wonder what's going on with the Trailblazers. I mean, I've always thought that maybe these organizations have too many people. You and I have seen the growth on the business and the sports side and the amount of coaches, the amount of people in media relations, the amount of people, you know, dealing with the business side of sports, and we all know it really is a huge business, but 70? Holy guacamole. So,
2: well, they're all working for the Portland Fire now.
3: That's what I was going to say. And before you rip on Dundon, Dundon is also the owner of the Carolina Hurricanes, and rumor has it they're in the Frozen Four of the NHL, so maybe this will pay off. Who knows?
2: Well, he couldn't have two franchises that are more further away from each other. He's got Portland.

0: to Carolina?
1: So his private
0: Jeez.
1: jet is getting a lot of use.
0: A lot of mileage, yes, that's for sure. All right, let's take a break. Takes of the day coming up.
1: All right, we are 10K Takes, your Caitlin Clark ticket.
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0: Yes.
1: Thanks so much for tuning us in. 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Time for Takes of the Day, the 10K Takes Jumbotron. 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
0: Like Trix are for kids?
1: Trix are for kids. The cereal you grew up eating.
0: I did, actually.
1: From
0: the
1: General
0: rabbit.
1: Mills.
0: Silly
1: in
0: rabbit.
1: Golden Valley, Minnesota. So Trix are for kids. Let's see if they like your take. Are you angry, cranky, sarcastic? Donnie Downer, what are you today?
0: Well, I don't know if I'm mad or happy or how about informative. So I saw a quote from Ohio State head football coach Ryan Day, and he seems to think that eliminating the Big Ten championship game is important to do. And one of the reasons is to keep the game, in other words, the Michigan-Ohio State game, as fierce as it's ever been. Quote unquote, he said, he told this to The Athletic, I think it could be even more important because you're playing for either a chance to get into the playoff or a chance to get seated high to get to a first round bye. Or if you're already maybe predicted to be one of the top eight teams, you're fighting for a high seed. So all of those are critically important to your success in the playoff. And he thinks that the elimination of the championship game keeps the rivalry as fierce as it's ever been, the stakes just as high. I don't necessarily disagree with that. I think if and when they expand the college football playoff, and there seems to be support for a 24-team college football playoff, which I think is way too much. Actually, I think 12 is too much. I think 8 is enough, Dick Van Patten. But they're intent on adding to it. I hope they don't go from 12 to 24. I think that would be ridiculous. 12, if they're going to go one more, go to 16, I guess. But if you do the 24, I think you'd have to, you're going to have to launch the season in late August. Postseason starts after Bird Day, right after Thanksgiving. Play 3 weekends on the college campuses and then hold the semifinals and the bowl sites and, of course, the national championship game. That should be at the Rose Bowl on New Year's Day. That would make the most sense to me. Then you could play all those minor bowl games on New Year's as well, and you know, during the morning or early afternoon, and have the Rose Bowl be like that traditional like 5 o'clock kickoff here in the central time zone. So anyway, food for thought, but eliminating the college Big Ten championship game, I think eliminating a lot of these conference championship games, that's coming up next very soon to a college football conference near you.
1: And the 10K Takes Jumbotron, powered today by Trix Cereal, made right here in the Twin Cities at General Mills in Golden Valley, says you're a demanding diva.
0: Okay, fair enough.
1: The only thing I would say to Ryan Day is he snubbed Indiana. That may end up on a bulletin board in Bloomington. I'm talking Indiana, not Minnesota. So they were on the table and were dominant last year. And yet he mentioned Michigan. So I get it, but I don't think IU is going away. That's just my opinion. Yep. All right. My take of the day, I think it's interesting and I think it's good. All right. So as I know you're locked in on the Eastern Conference Finals between Cleveland and New York. And ESPN has these games, or at least the first couple. So if you don't have ESPN, you got to find a way to get the games.
0: Yeah, they don't have any of them. There's only one ABC game, by the way. That's this weekend.
1: And that pretty much plays to my point. You've got New York City, the number one market in the U.S. involved. And I would think NBC would be drooling at the thought of having that matchup, or ABC, like you said, more than once. But no, NBC, first two between Thunder and Spurs, they've got them both. And here's the deal. And this is what tells me the NBA is changing. San Antonio is the 24th smallest market in the association. Oklahoma City is 26th. There's a total of 28 because the Knicks and Nets double up in New York, and the Clippers and Lakers double up in Los Angeles. So 30 teams, but 28 markets. So that's a good sign that NBC, of course, it's Wemby-based. Let's be blunt. It's Wemby-based.
0: No doubt.
1: But NBC would rather have Wemby than the Big Apple. The second part of my take is between these two small market teams, Oklahoma City and San Antonio, they played game two last night. It's the I-35 series. From Paycom Arena in Oklahoma City to Frostbank Center in San Antonio, where they will play games three and four, it's 463 miles through Oklahoma into Texas, right down I-35. So, and they go back to last series, Minnesota and San Antonio was another I-35 battle that the Spurs won rather convincingly, at least in the last two games.
0: And I will say this about the NBA's choice or NBC's choice of carrying games. They're carrying it on NBC over the air, all seven games, if it goes seven, but they are also carrying it on Peacock. So they're doing what you should do. They're doing it in both platforms. For the younger generation that wants to watch it on their iPad or wants to watch it streaming because they don't have an antenna or whatever it is, whatever anti-antenna thing that the younger generation has, they can watch it on Peacock. But if you want to watch it over the air, it's there for the majority of the country. I think that that is the correct way to do it. And if baseball could figure that out, if football could figure that out, basketball hasn't figured, at least NBC does with regard to these NBA Western Conference Finals.
1: I've got news for the younger demo or whoever is choosing to stream as opposed to watching it for free. Pay or free? That's a no-brainer for me.
0: Well, these are the same people that use Uber Eats and pay twice as
1: I know.
0: Much
1: and
0: as
1: they
0: opposed
1: go through,
0: to going over and picking up food up themselves and it costs them nothing.
1: And they go through Starbucks or Caribou drive through and they pay a ton of money for a latte or a pressed this or a pressed that. But
0: same
1: anyways,
0: folks.
1: I'm just giving out some financial advice. If you can watch it for free, you should. Don't feed the beast of streaming because it's already here and it's only going to get worse. Just take a look at our good friends who run that cash cow known as the NFL.
0: That's for sure. All right, we should go.
1: All right, let's FedEx out those thank yous. One to Rocky, another to Adam Audette. For Wally, I'm Eric saying so long. We are 10K Takes, your sports ticket.
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13: With SRN News, I'm Keith Peters in Washington. Millions in the U.S. are getting away for Memorial Day.
14: AAA predicts 45 million Americans will travel at least 50 miles from home this holiday weekend, around 39 million by car. It's a record number, but only about a 1% increase from 2025. Inflation and fuel prices are putting a dent in travelers' wallets. Government data shows airfares have gone up 20% this year, and AAA says the average price for gas is up 30%. Oakland University business professor Michael Greiner says Americans prioritize travel but are likely to be making some adjustments.
15: They might not eat out as much as they might have, or they might not spend as much money on certain more expensive activities.
14: I'm Jennifer King.
13: On Wall Street, the Dow by 276 points, the NASDAQ rose 22, the S&P advanced 12. This is SRN News.
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27: From Bloomberg World Headquarters in New York, I'm Doug Krisner. 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SpaceX is set to launch the third generation of its Starship rocket within the hour. 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Geopolitics loomed large over markets today. Iran said the latest U.S. proposal partly bridged the gap between these warring sides. However, Iran's supreme leader reportedly issued a directive today that the country's near weapons-grade uranium should not be sent abroad. And at the same time, Iran's president said his country will never back down and cannot be conquered with missiles, bombs, or fighter jets. And at the same time today, we learned Iran is in talks with Oman on creating a permanent toll system for maritime traffic through the Strait of Hormuz. That's according to the Iranian ambassador to France. Now, President Trump rejected the idea today. We got reaction from retired U.S. Army General and former CIA Director David Petraeus.
28: Right now, they are insistent that they are given control of the Gulf, the Strait, and that they are able to charge tolls for it. That's just, I think, unacceptable. And it may be that we have to go back to war to show them that we're pretty serious about this.
27: That is former Army General David Petraeus. Crude oil prices drifted lower today. WTI in New York trading was down 1.9%. But right now in the electronic session, WTI is up more than 1.5% at 97.85. U.S. Treasury yields were mixed in the New York session. The 10-year losing about 2 basis points to 4.56%. On the other hand, the 2-year added a basis point to 4.08%. We'll get trading in U.S. Treasuries at the top of the hour during the Tokyo session. For the equity market, it was a day of choppy trading. The Dow did add a half of 1% to a record high, 50,285. We had the S&P up nearly 0.2%. NASDAQ comp up just 0.1% today. Tomorrow morning at 11 a.m., President Trump will host a swearing-in ceremony for Fed Chair Kevin Warsh. The Trump administration is awarding $1 billion to IBM to build a foundry for the production of quantum computing chips. Today, shares in IBM were up a half of 1%. Estee Lauder companies and Spain's Puig brands have walked away from a multi-billion dollar deal that would have created one of the world's largest beauty businesses. Shares in Estee Lauder were up 14% in late U.S. trading. 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
10: Today you are listening to our conversation with Andrew Feldman, founder and CEO of Cerebras. We are talking about why the company thinks that a really big chip is the solution to AI's inference challenge. So if you were thinking it's like, okay,
0: there is a hot entrant in this space. Mm-hmm. What is their differentiator? Well, one fact about them is their chips are just enormous, about the size of the dinner plate. One might think you're reading an Onion article, but in fact, it's real. And apparently, it actually has some real technical advantages. So,
1: and it's different to what everyone else is doing. So everyone else is, I guess, doing this sort of like modular networking thing where you get together a bunch of chips and you connect them together. And that's how you get more compute, more memory, more power, basically. But this company has done something different in the form of the giant wafer.
0: The giant wafer. And if you figure that to get maximum performance, you sort of want to lessen the distance between things, then put it all on one wafer. Anyway, we're going to learn a lot more. I'm very excited to say we do have the founder and CEO of Cerebras on the podcast, Andrew Feldman, truly the perfect guest. So, Andrew, thank you so much for coming on the podcast on the week of your IPO.
4: Well, thank you so much for having me. What a pleasure.
0: Absolutely. Why don't you just start us off? The big giant chip, they're apparently real. They're as big as a dinner plate. What is the technical reason why this actually makes sense as a superior form of architecture for at least some aspect of AI?
4: I think larger chips process more information in less time.
0: Okay.
4: And that produces faster results. And everybody had gone to bigger chips. NVIDIA had moved from 400 square millimeters to 800 square millimeters over the course of 5 or 6 years for this exact reason. And in the compute industry, wafer scale, which is building a chip this
0: for
4: big.
0: Those who are, by the way, for those who are just listening, Andrew is now holding up the chip. And yes, it actually looks bigger than a dinner plate, to be honest. But that is a big
4: That's a big chip.
0: That's a big chip.
1: It's beautiful.
4: Right. It's 58 times larger than any other chip that had ever been.
0: Wow.
4: And what it did was it allowed us to use a different type of memory.
0: Okay.
4: A type of memory that there at the beginning, there are two types of memory. There's memory that can store a lot, but it's really slow.
0: Okay.
4: And there's memory that can't store very much per square millimeter, but is blisteringly fast.
0: Okay.
4: And historically, all graphics processing units used this memory that could store a lot, but was really slow. And that's the reason they do inference so slowly. So if you're using Claude right now, or you're using anything but ChatGPT, what you'll frequently feel is you'll enter your prompt and you'll wait for an answer, right? And that's because the memory is slow and they have to move a ton of information from memory to compute. Now, by going to wafer scale, we could use this fast memory. Now, we couldn't make that memory store more information per square millimeter, but we could add square millimeters. And so by building this big chip, we were able to stuff it to the gills with this fast memory. And that's why we're 15 times faster than the fastest GPU. That's why on some problems, we're 50, 100, even 1,000 times faster than graphics processing units.
1: Wait, can you explain how you actually managed to do this? Because I know there have been previous attempts to do wafer scale, and I seem to remember there was even like an early attempt in the 1980s or something to do it. How were you able to pull this off?
4: Yeah, it was an ambitious undertaking, that's for sure. Every previous effort in the 75-year history of our industry had failed, including Gene Amdahl, who's sort of on the Mount Rushmore of compute in our industry. He failed sort of spectacularly in the mid-80s at a company called Trilogy. Not only that, but after we succeeded, people who had visited us, who'd been in our labs, tried to copy us, and they also failed. And so what we were able to do is solve a set of really fundamental problems. And those problems cut across a wide swath of technology. They cut across lithography. So we had to collaborate closely with TSMC, and they turned out to be a great partner. We had to make inventions in material and packaging. That's how you put a processor, how you put a piece of silicon on a motherboard, deliver power and I/O to it. We had to make inventions in power delivery, right? When you build a giant chip, you're going to deliver way more power to it than if you do a chip the size of a postage stamp. We had to invent ways to cool it. We had to write new types of software that ran on it. All of these had never been done before. And it was a decade-long process. Hmm. It took us 5 years and about $500 million to deliver the first one. And it's been an extraordinary run since. In December, We signed a deal with OpenAI north of $20 billion, one of the largest contracts ever signed in Silicon Valley. And then in March, we signed a deal with AWS, where they would deploy our systems in their data centers, in their AWS data centers. And so it's just been an extraordinary run, but it took a long time.
0: Yeah.
4: It took extraordinary engineering. And there were certainly long periods of time when it wasn't clear we were going to make this work.
0: Just for the listener to understand, the chips are they solely an inference as opposed to, you know, in training? When we think about AI, we think about, okay, there's training the model, and then answer giving. That's the inference. Are the chips for just for inference?
4: So a couple things. I think you framed it exactly right. Training is how we make AI.
0: Yeah.
4: And inference is how we use AI. And so what happened was that in sort of 2025, in the first part of 2025, the models we made were smart enough to be useful.
0: Yeah.
4: And there was an explosion of use. And we use AI by doing inference. So there was this sort of tidal wave of demand on inference. And that has continued in 2026, and we think it will continue for years and years to come. And so that's the what had happened. In 2015, when we began thinking about the company, we knew that AI was on the horizon and it would eat a huge amount of compute, right? And we made sort of two fundamental bets. We bet that it would need dedicated silicon, and graphics had needed dedicated silicon. That's how you got the graphics processing unit.
0: Yeah.
4: Mobile compute had needed dedicated compute. That's where you got ARM processors. We made that bet, and we made a bet that modifying the GPU architecture wouldn't be right. You needed to start with a clean sheet of paper. And so what we started with was a new vision. And that vision could do training and it could do inference. And it was orders of magnitude faster at both. But right now what we're seeing is such an explosion in demand for inference that a lot of the business this minute is inference. Mm. Even though we're just as fast at, you know, the same amount faster than GPUs on training.
0: Ben Thompson, who writes a newsletter about tech, he wrote a piece in which he distinguishes between answer inference and agentic inference. So answer inference is like, you know, format my resume or whatever, or write me an essay on X or Y or answer some questions. And then agentic inference is like, okay, here's this thing that's going to go around. Do you distinguish between those two? Is that a real divide in your view? And can your chips do both?
4: Our chips can do both. I think it is a divide.
0: Okay.
4: I think speed matters equally in both.
0: Okay.
4: I think if you are engaged with the AI, if you're writing code, which is agentic, if you're writing code or you're doing work, nobody wants to wait. I mean, we could just turn the question around and say, well, how big is the market for slow search? Zero. How big is the market for dial-up internet? Zero. Why is that? Because nobody wants to wait. Right? So if you're engaged with the AI, speed is of the essence. But if the AI is doing agentic work and your competitor gets 3 times, 5 times, 10 times as much work done in 20 minutes than you do, you're going to get smoked. And so this notion somehow that Ben proposed that speed isn't very important in agentic flows is dead wrong. That speed is important in all aspects of productive work. And that your ability to get more done in less time is a fundamental advantage that accrues over time, right? If while your competitor is doing one unit of work, you can do 3. And in the next time they do one unit of work, you do 6.
0: Sure.
4: Right? This adds up over time and you beat them in any line of work. And so speed, which is sort of our specialty, is important across the board.
1: What do giant wafers and speed in general actually mean for, I guess, the economics of tokens? Because one way I think about it, I have this sort of vision in my head, like, okay, if I'm out shopping for toothpaste, I know I need toothpaste every once in a while, and I go into like a CVS, a store, I get one thing of toothpaste, and then maybe a week later I get some more toothpaste. Or I could go to Costco and buy a giant thing of toothpaste and take it home probably at a cheaper cost. And that's sort of how I think of the giant wafers. Maybe it's a bad analogy. But what does speed actually mean for the cost of tokens?
4: Well, I think there are a couple observations. I think people have chosen so far to price speed a little higher. For example, Anthropic offered a premium service in which they offered tokens twice as fast and charged six times as much. And they sold it out, and they couldn't meet the demand. Now, just to give you an idea, we're 15 times faster than they're twice as fast. And so people value speed because it allows them to do more work, and they value their time. And when you can do more work in less time, you are making people more productive. That's why people have chosen to price them at a premium. They don't cost more to make. In fact, in the GPU architecture is an extremely good architecture and extremely efficient at building very slow tokens. And if you don't mind slow, the cost per token on a GPU is extremely low. But the GPU has a characteristic that as you try and go faster, the cost and the power used per token increase. Sort of like as you go faster in your car, your miles per gallon decrease, right? So what happens is as you try and to be useful, fast enough to be interesting, fast enough to keep users' intelligence focused on this product, they become extremely expensive and extremely power hungry. And so the question is not just what people are paying for a token, what people are choosing to price them at, but what they actually cost to make. And GPUs make very slow tokens very cheaply, and they're unbelievably expensive at fast tokens. We make fast tokens vastly less expensive than GPUs, and we use a tiny fraction of the power.
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30: Headquarters in New York. I'm Doug Krisner. We are standing by now for the launch, the 12th test flight that is being conducted by SpaceX of the Starship rocket. Launch time has now been set for 7:30 a.m. Eastern time in the U.S. We were twice delayed. The weather was not looking very good earlier at Starbase. That's the company town in southern Texas used by SpaceX for the launch of these space vehicles. Let's bring in Bloomberg space reporter Sana Pashankar. Sana, you've been there throughout much of the day. I know that this is an important mission because it's the first full test of SpaceX's next generation Starship architecture. Help me understand what's different now than what we saw in previous test flights.
31: Yeah, totally. So SpaceX has upgraded their Starship vehicle, as you mentioned, and the improvements, include the upgraded Raptor engines that are supposed to be capable this time around of sending much more mass to orbit, which is really key for the company's ambitions for the rocket, you know, of going to the moon, to Mars, and even building out an orbital data center. So it's a really important upgrade. The version 2 vehicle, which this is the version 3, but the past version of the vehicle could only send about 35 tons to orbit, which was very similar to their previous workhorse rocket. So this is supposed to be a significant upgrade, able to send around 100 metric tons to orbit.
30: And from what I understand, this is also a test of a revised thermal protection system, which SpaceX believes can eventually support rapid reuse of these vehicles, right?
31: Right, exactly. Yeah, SpaceX is attempting to make Starship a fully reusable launch system with the entirety of the rocket returning to Earth intact after every mission. And that's really never been achieved in spaceflight history. But, you know, Musk is predicting that with this rocket, they can get full reusability by the end of the year, which is definitely ambitious.
30: So needless to say, I think for the company, the stakes are unusually high. Wouldn't you agree?
31: Definitely, especially as they prepare for what could be the biggest IPO of all time, what is likely to be the biggest IPO of all time. You know, yesterday we saw them file publicly for the IPO, which is, you know, expected to happen as soon as June.
30: In terms of the money that SpaceX has been using for research and development, you referred to the IPO filing yesterday. With that SEC document, do we know how much SpaceX has been using to fund research and development?
31: Yeah, so we know that they've overall sunk about $15 billion into Starship. And last year alone, they spent $3 billion on the rocket. So it is a very capital-intensive, cost-intensive rocket to develop, just because it's really pushing the boundaries of what rocketry can do and, you know, how far a rocket can go. Obviously, you know, there's never been a rocket that's been to Mars like this one, which is what they're attempting to do here.
30: So we're about 90 seconds away from the launch of this mission. I guess it's being called Flight 12, is that right?
31: Yes, this is the 12th flight test of Starship.
30: And there have been a couple of setbacks on prior occasions. Can you give me a sense of where those failures occurred and what the circumstances were?
31: Yeah, totally. So they've had a little bit of a kind of a rocky, you know, testing campaign so far. They've had a couple in 2025 that ended up in explosions, blew up within minutes of lifting off. You know, one of their other tests kind of failed to deploy dummy satellites, which is a key objective of the mission. And then another spacecraft actually just exploded on a test stand last June during fueling. So, you know, there's been a couple of mishaps here and there, but We'll just have to see what happens this time around.
30: So we were about 40 seconds away from launch when I am being told that we are now in a hold. SpaceX Mission Control notified us of that fact. In a circumstances such as this, Sana, can you give me a sense of what really might be contributing to that hold? Does it necessarily mean that it's weather-related, or could there be something that has to be verified in terms of the actual technology, the vehicle itself?
31: It's honestly, it could be so many different things with rockets that it's hard to really pinpoint it. I would assume it's not weather related, since okay, they can kind of predict those things ahead of time. But yeah, I mean, there's been cases where it's the ground infrastructure, where it's a fueling issue. Like, there's just, I think there's so many things that can go wrong at this point. But yeah, but this is a common point at which to hold at T-minus 40. So it's not extremely unusual. It doesn't necessarily mean it's going to get called off.
30: And when we get a launch, what are the things that we're going to be looking for after liftoff?
31: Yes, totally. So, you know, after liftoff, we're going to see about 2 minutes in, we're going to see, you know, those engines on the Starship's booster kind of shut down.
30: Okay.
31: And, you know, we're going to see the stage separation where Starship will separate.
30: So we're listening to some audio now, Sana, from Mission Control in Hawthorne, California, as we prepare for the launch of the 12th test flight of the Starship rocket. Let's listen in. So we're now in another hold, is that right? I'm speaking to our control room here.
4: This last one.
30: I think we've gone into another hold, and Sana, as you were saying moments ago, there could be a variety of factors at play here right now. Is there something that you might be able to shed light on in terms of what is going on at this moment in time, and how the staff at SpaceX really has to be super alert given a number of the different data points that they are measuring?
31: Yeah, totally. I guess kind of as I mentioned before, it could be a range of factors at this point. Sometimes they will kind of say a little bit here and there on the live stream what they're looking at. At this point, it seems like I'm not sure if they've really disclosed anything. But everyone is definitely on high alert at SpaceX for any type of issues. You know, they want to prevent them before they happen. just because the stakes are so high for this launch that if there are any issues, it definitely makes sense to resolve them before.
30: Let's see if we can dip in and listen to audio from Mission Control in Hawthorne, California. Maybe we can glean something more.
4: So that water diverter underneath the system did trip a hold, but that basically just gives the team the chance to look at it, see if it's something that we need to troubleshoot in data or if it's something that we can clear this hold.
30: So there was a water diverter that was mentioned, Sana. Can you give me a sense of what that is and what it does?
4: Fully loaded on the
31: Yeah, I mean, I actually have never heard that issue before myself, but it seems I'm not sure exactly what they're referring to. I think it's like sometimes they have these water deluge systems on heavy lift launch pads, and they help to discharge large volumes of wastewater, so it seems like it could be related to that. But yeah, I think they usually use those types of systems for thermal protection. So seems quite important.
30: So we're back in a hold. The clock has been set to 41 seconds to launch. We were twice delayed earlier in the day, given the fact that the weather in southern Texas was not cooperating for this, the 12th test flight of the Starship rocket. 20 Starlink simulator satellites will be deployed on a suborbital trajectory over roughly the first 10-minute period that it is in orbit. This process, from what I understand, will begin in around 17 minutes into the flight. Sana, can you give me a sense of what these satellites will be used for ultimately in future missions?
31: Yeah, so the satellites during this mission, they're all kind of dummy satellites just to show that Starship is able to deploy payloads. So as you mentioned, there's 20 dummy Starlink satellites that will be deployed, and then there's actually going to be two specialized satellites, one to test Starlink hardware and one to scan Starship's heat shield. All of these satellites are actually supposed to fall back to Earth and burn up in the atmosphere. So they're really just, you know, being deployed to show that Starship is able to do this. But in the future, you know, Starship is going to deploy the next generation of Starlink satellites, which will, you know, be engineered to have better internet connection, better connectivity, things like that. And then Starlink will also be critical for deploying spacecraft for SpaceX's planned orbital data center. Mm. And so this orbital data center is like a network of what they say is as many as 1 million spacecraft that will orbit the Earth, do processing on board, and will be powered by constant energy from the sun.
30: That is Bloomberg space reporter Sana Pashankar talking to us about what we may learn from this 12th test flight of the Starship rocket. Let's bring in Dr. Azine Uzo-Okoro, who is senior fellow at the Harvard Kennedy School. Dr. Uzo-Okoro, thank you so much for being with us. To pick up on that point that Sana just mentioned, yesterday we kind of had more information on the SpaceX IPO, and one of the things that seems central to Mr. Musk's mission here is to begin deploying kind of databases or in space. We're talking about that level of technology, data centers in space, making that a reality. Do you think that is a kind of a far-fetched notion?
10: Oh, no, I don't. You see, orbital data centers and AI compute delivered from space, as well as sovereign connectivity, is moving into space. You know, we're all, I think, new to the idea of a cloud being someone else's computer, what, about 15, 20 years ago. So now the cloud is moving from centers around the Earth to space.
30: If you had to give a timeline to me on how long it may take to realize that vision of the future, I mean, is it going to be a matter of a few years? Are we talking decades here? What's your best sense?
10: By 2035, there will be some solid constellations in space that will do the work of data centers here on Earth. they will do the work of cloud systems here on Earth at the time, and we will see them in different forms. So some cloud systems that would support the banking sector, some cloud systems that would support national security and communications, and also data centers that could support AI compute.
30: So if you had to speculate a little bit, and I hesitate to use that word, but I will, about competition that SpaceX may face in that realm. I mean, is it likely that other companies try to compete for the type of data centers that would be reliant on, you know, solar panels very or much nearer to the sun than Earth is, and kind of not having to deal with issues like cooling? Is it likely that SpaceX would face some competition in the future?
10: Yes, there will be a number of sovereign nations and commercial companies from around the globe in the private sector looking to compete. But the interesting advantage that SpaceX has is one of that first mover advantage. They know how to build rockets. So they own the launch vehicle. They know how to build satellites, and not just few satellites. They know how to build satellites in mass quantities. And the only delta for them is the GPU, and including that on a satellite. But when you think of other companies who, for instance, may know data centers or may have some other knowledge, they do not seem to have as much of the edge that SpaceX has when it comes to the know-how to do things in space successfully. So they certainly will have some competition, but have an unfair advantage.
30: So yesterday we were talking about preparation for the initial public offering that SpaceX is working to conduct. The company, we're told, intends to raise $75 billion, maybe as much as that, which would value the company at between $1.5 trillion to maybe as much as $2 trillion. Does that seem far-fetched to you?
10: No, because I do look at the objective, you know, data. And when you look at what Mr. Musk has accomplished with two companies, SpaceX being the best in its sector and having an unfair first mover advantage, and secondly, having the unfair advantage that Tesla, the electric automobile company, has. I think that, and seeing how well both companies have done, that track record bodes well for this vision to move AI compute into space.
30: Speaking here with Dr. Azini Uzo-Okoro, senior fellow at the Harvard Kennedy School, as we wait for the launch of the Starship rocket. This would be the 12th test flight, the mission dubbed Flight 12 for obvious reasons. We are right now in a countdown hold. There have been a number of issues, pretty much now learning that the mission has been scrubbed. So it's not weather related, as was the case in earlier situations today, but something obviously of a technical nature that has scrubbed the 12th test flight of the Starship rocket. Want to thank Dr. Azini Uzo-Okoro, senior fellow at the Harvard Kennedy School, for joining us, and special thanks as well to Bloomberg space reporter Sana Pashankar joining us earlier for a little bit of intel on what we were hoping to achieve today, and it's not clear when the launch will be scheduled for the space or Starship rocket. It was to have happened today originally at around 6:30 p.m. Eastern time, but as I mentioned, we were delayed twice. The launch window opened up at around 7:30 Eastern time, but we did not meet that, and SpaceX now shutting down operations for the day. We'll continue to track the news of the day and market action coming up here on Bloomberg Radio. To track the news of the day and market action coming up here on Bloomberg Radio.
0: I'm Elton John. 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
17: And I'm Tracy Alloway.
10: On today's show, we are discussing the economics of inference and the chips that will be used to power AI. We are speaking with Andrew Feldman, founder and CEO of Cerebras. Do you think that over time, corporate users and perhaps individual users, but corporate users will want inference served from a company that's separate from the model maker such that they can be certain that they are not revealing and thus training the company that might replace them? I mean, look, Anthropic every couple of days announces some new thing. Oh, we have a new markdown file that could do this for taxes or that could do this for whatever. And then a bunch of companies fall. Yeah. Like, are companies that use AI increasingly going to want to use data centers and inference providers that aren't the model themselves?
18: Well, first, I think there is a type of professional, a type of job that is most directly under threat from AI.
10: Okay.
18: And they're almost always white collar, and they require you to have expertise over a body of knowledge, right? That's what an accountant is, right? You have expertise over a body of knowledge of rulings, of previous examples, of totally. Tax case law, et cetera. That's exactly what AI is good at right now, exactly. So lawyers, accountants, this sort of these professionals who have stood between sort of the ordinary person who doesn't know anything about IRS tax rules and the tax rules, that is under threat. And that is something that it will be very easy for companies like OpenAI and Anthropic